Ladies and gentlemen, comrades and friends, good morning. Until now, we have received thousands of comments and suggestions. We will consider them carefully and comprehensively. In the meantime, we'd like to ask you to keep on communicating and coordinating between one another. We'd also like to thank the press. Your work has hugely helped us with drawing public attention and collecting different voices. We want to say a big thank you to you all.

I'm going to break in here and just let you guys know what you've been listening to. Coming up on 5:30, got the Musical Odyssey on KMUD. And we just heard Tarkhat Hased by Medu Mokhtar, and that is a band from Niger, from this Sahara Desert. Before that, we had a bunch of bands from China. Hangai, Hipperson, Oh Dirty Fingers. And if you want to see the playlist online, you can check out Spinatron KMUD, or you can go to our website and find out what's going on with the song list. And I just wanted to backtrack this song and just put on. This is another band from the desert, but it's from the Taklamak. I can't even say it. The desert from western China, where the Uyghurs, Muslim minority from China, live. And so, yeah, it's kind of similar to what we heard from Niger, but different desert, different side of the world, but similar culture. Let's go back and listen to that one again. Thanks for tuning in.

I'm going to break in here and let you know I got a request for a song, and I think I found it. Next song coming up will be that. But I want you to know that there's a couple cards I want to read. One is about the K-Mud event sponsors. 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That's christy@kmud.org. Okay, this is I Want to See You Belly Dance by the Red Elvises, a band from Eastern Russia, Siberia area, I believe.

Günnan oto garal den dasar kırmadı doydu bun odu doydu bun.

All right, that was the heavy stuff from Mongolia. The Who, the HU. For that, we had Tengger Cavalry with the Galloping Steeds. The rave music from Eastern Russia, Tundra, the name of the song. Otakin, the name of the band. We heard Gong, Gong, Gong, the last note, and I Want to See You Belly Dance by the Red Elvises. And I'm just about out of here. The Youth and Radio takeover is coming, and so I'm going to hand it over. I'm going to go out with, let's see what we're going to go out with. Well, this is not Russian or Chinese or anything Asian. This is from Great Britain. It's called Cryogen. It's a new song by the British group Muse. I'm just thinking it's kind of cold, so maybe we'll just go out with that here. And thanks for joining the Musical Odyssey. This has been Milo, and tune in next time. And keep it tuned to the Mud. Okay, here we go.

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Energy independence starts here. Well, thank you all for tuning in on this Saturday evening. I'm Copley with this week's Youth and Radio. I don't have my friend Eva here today, who's going to be taking over for me. So this is one of my last shows you'll hear from me before I gotta move on. But I have a fun one, I think, this week. I've been looking into the MTV Unplugged and some more live music. So it's not all of that. I added some of the songs that I've been listening to, but mostly live music. We're going to start off here with some classic of the 90s MTV Unplugged with STP, Nirvana, and Pearl Jam and that. And then later down the line, at the end, what I've been listening to a bunch is Paul Simon's Live in Central Park in the 91, I think it was. He played in Central Park Live. So I have like three or four songs from him at the end there from that live show. So that's what I'm excited for. And I hope you guys are too. And yeah, I'm going to start off here with Plush Live MTV Unplugged from 93 from Stone Temple Pilots. And I hope you all enjoy.

0: Thank you. Thanks for coming. Thank you.
1: That was the Meat Puppets.

Welcome back, everybody. As that was Black by Pearl Jam, MTV Unplugged version. And I don't know about you, but that's just such a great song. I know if you ever need a karaoke song, that's a great one. I know I was singing it here in the studio. Thank you guys, Pearl Jam, for that amazing 90, I think it was 4 when they did that on MTV. Anyway, before that was Nirvana's cover of Lake of Fire, also on MTV Unplugged. I think maybe that was 93 when that one came out. But as Kurt Cobain whispered there in the background, that's originally Meat Puppet's song. Also amazing when they do it. And that first song that I played was Plush from Stone Temple Pilots. Just wanted to stop in here, say that thing about Black. It's such a good song. But up next we have Big Empty by Stone Temple Pilots. So enjoy.

Welcome back, everybody. It is 6:30, and you've been listening to KMUD Garville 91.1, KMU Eureka at 88.1, KLEI Laytonville 90.3, over in Shelter Cove 99.5, and always online and archived at kmud.org. 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Thank you so much. Well, I'm back. And the last song you all, I had to cut it off a little bit early just so you didn't have to hear all that cheering from the amazing fans there at the MTV Unplugged Pearl Jam concert. That was Jeremy by Pearl Jam. Before that was Wood by Alice in Chains. And then Big Empty, another STP song from the MTV Unplugged album that they have from 93. Well, thank you so much for listening so far. I've been having fun. Next up, we have Losing My Religion when R.E.M. did MTV Unplugged. And then it's going to go into some other songs that I've just been enjoying lately. And near the end, we'll get back into some live music. But after R.E.M., we have In a Jar by Dinosaur Jr. That's just classic 90s album as well, 90s band. But hope you're enjoying so far. Up next, we have Losing My Religion, the acoustic version. So hope you all enjoy by R.E.M.

Hello, everybody. That was Knocking on Heaven's Door by Bob Dylan, his MTV Unplugged live album. And I know it wasn't the best, but I wanted to throw some Bob Dylan in there just because I was doing the MTV set list here, and just out of respect. But I don't think he likes performing very much, what I've heard from Dylan's live concerts and from this album specifically. I think he's singing like that on purpose, but I just because he's a little rude. But I'd throw some in just out of respect for Bob Dylan and because he's got an album. Wouldn't recommend it though specifically. Anyway, thank you for listening so far. Before Knocking on Heaven's Door was Two Headed Boy by Neutral Milk Hotel. Before that was Laputa by Pachinko, based off my favorite Studio Ghibli film, Castle in the Sky. I thought that's a fun song. I've been listening to it a lot lately. Before that, Paul McCartney had Junk from his live MTV Unplugged album. You'll hear another one from Paul McCartney's album later. To the Kill by the Violent Femmes before that. In a Jar by Dinosaur Jr. And then Losing My Religion was what played a minute ago. Well, it is 7 o'clock here in the KMUD studio. 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Well, thank you guys for listening so far. Shout out Daniel and Jillian and Neo for calling in and enjoying the music. I'll get back on to some of the theme with MTV Unplugged with one more Paul McCartney and some amazing Paul Simon, like I said earlier, later. But right now, coming up, is Eric Clapton's Before You Accuse Me, from his live MTV Unplugged album. So I hope you enjoy that. I didn't know which Eric Clapton song I should choose because he's got a bunch from that album, but here you go with Before You Accuse Me. Got half an hour left, so I hope you all enjoy. Here's some Eric Clapton.

0: Thank you very much. Thank you.
1: Hello, everybody. You just heard I've Just Seen a Face, Paul McCartney's cover on his Live on MTV Unplugged album. Wish I got to play more of his, honestly, because he is one of the best out of the collection of all theirs before, you know, MTV kind of stopped doing their thing. Before that, you heard When You Wake Up Feeling Old by Wilco off their Amazing Summer Teens album. Definitely played some of those songs before. And then The Boy in the Bubble from Paul Simon's Live in Central Park album. And then Before You Accuse Me from Eric Clapton's MTV Live album. The last two songs I'm going to play for you before I am gone are both from that Paul Simon Live in New York 1991 Central Park album, The Obvious Child and then Diamonds on the Soles of Her Shoes. I don't know if you heard, but at the end of The Boy in the Bubble, you heard that great African drumming, because this is after he made, this is actually the same year that I think Rhythm and the Saints came out from Paul Simon, so he had African people up on stage with him playing the drums for him, and that was, it's really cool. So yep, I'm heading out here, but I hope you all enjoyed this kind of themed playlist today, and hopefully I'll still be around and won't be replaced already by next month. So here is The Obvious Child and Diamonds on the Soles of Her Shoes by Paul Simon. Enjoy.

Well, she's a rich girl. And she don't try to hide it. She got diamonds on the soles of her shoes. And he's a poor boy.

right, Paul Simon. Thanks for leaving space for me to come in, however fashionably late I wanted to. Shout out Youth on Radio. Thank you so much for leaving me this long track. This is Paul Simon, Diamonds on the Soles of Her Shoes, live at Central Park, New York. How sweet is that? And maybe it's in theme to this Rankin Reggae rotation I'm going to be playing. It's all things rainbow. So we're just going to get into it now, and I'll tell you all the things I need to tell you shortly here on KMUD Garberville, 91.1 and HD1, KMUE Eureka, 88.1 and HD1, KLAI Laytonville, 90.3, and FM Translator K258 BQ Shelter Cove, 99.5, live and on demand online at kmud.org. It's 7:32. We're fashionably late enough. Let's get into this Rankin Reggae rotation with DJ Mary Jane. Thanks for tuning in here on The Mud.

super into Marina P right now. Got hooked for the Mungo's Hi-Fi, which is coming up right after this one. This is some Sumac Dub, Art X and the Roots Addict with Intro Dub Shallow with Marina P. Up next, we got some Mungo's Hi-Fi, Sound System Champions 2. This is Rainbow Country featuring Chian Finn.

On the way here, I was just planning my next show on Humboldt Hot Air, that is, on the coast, which is where I usually am. DJ Mary Jane coming up here the first Saturday of the month for the Rink and Reggae Rotation. Got a lot of Mungo's Hi-Fi in honor of Dubbin' the Creek coming up in June. Got to see a lot of really great artists last summer, and I'm so excited to be there again. And word on the street is Noble Tobel is now a Rink and Reggae Rotation DJ for the fifth Saturday. So stay tuned for that. It's only a couple times this year, but I'm super stoked that he's back on the radio. Some Skip Marley came out the end of last summer in our

a little Dennis Brown sound in there from that new Skip Marley one. New in the last year. Came out at the end of summer last year. Some Jessie Royal, No Place Like Home.

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3: I love that. It reminds me of the Fugees song. I love when they sample Kids. Did you know? I was at that show he was talking about, the sold-out show, Humboldt Cali. Him, Protege, Lila Ike, Jesse Royale stole the show. So I'm excited to give Protege a redemption May 11th at the ATL. Because I didn't give him enough attention that night. Lila Ike, Jesse Royale, amazing performers. This is Zoom T, Mungo's Hi-Fi. 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

really in the Rankin part of the Rankin Reggae Rotation this time. Skankin' in the studio, thanks to Mungo's Hi-Fi. Like I said, they were at Dub in the Creek last summer. Dub in the Creek this summer is going to have a huge lineup, so make sure you check it out. It was one of my favorite shows to go to. I found a lot of one of my favorite artists that I've been listening to nonstop. Another favorite of mine coming to Humbrews. End of June, Lila IK, Protege, in Bloom.

protege coming to the ATL a week from Monday, the 11th Monday show, which are my favorites because on the coast, on Humboldt Hot Air, my show's River Days, oh, yeah. Noon to 2, reggae still. This is Romaine Virgo, Feel It Deluxe off the Feel It rhythm from Protege.

I was smart, I would put on the Protégé Feel It rhythm that started all this, but I'm pretty sure I played it before and maybe you've heard it. Or maybe you'll see it live May 11th, Protégé at the ATL a week from Monday. Up next, we got another one from Jesse Royale, his album No Place Like Home, and this one's featuring my favorite, Perfect Guinea Monty, who I got to meet last week before a show at the ATL.

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I am so stoked to see Perfect Giddy Money again. So lucky. 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This next track is Lucky Me, because you kind of like me. Walshy Fire, The Wixard, and Naomi Cohen. This one's dedicated to all the puppy lovers out there. Welcome home, Bia.

Mary J needs a lighter, though. Cue Colly Buds, Blue Dreams. Pass me the lighter. Maybe I'll wait for Tom Slick to come in and we can puff it together. I'm trying to be super neighborly coming into the Rankin Reggae rotation. Gave some strawberries to Youth and Radio. Puff some cloud with the DJ after me. If I auto-mix this, it would blend smoothly into this Ring the Alarm back-to-back. You're in for a treat. Just saying. Hello,

This one's for the ladies, clearly. You can tell I'm getting comfortable here on K-Mud because I'm slipping in some Beyonce. I know you K-Mudders like Beyonce, let's be honest. Big up the ladies. Kali Buds, Beyonce, my two favorites.

Thanks, y'all, for letting me get experimental on that one. One of my favorites, Kali Buds, Beyonce, Ring the Alarm. Couldn't do it without some thievery corporation sound the alarm. I'm playing a little bit here on the Rankin Reggae Rotation. DJ Mary Jane, big up the mud. Thanks for tuning in.

Just ranking, it's fine. Collie Buds before this, it still counts. Anything counts. It's my show, DJ Mary Jane. Thanks for tuning in. Got some Micah Shemaiah.

Can't wait for June. Lots of good shows coming up. I think June 25th, Lila IK is coming to Humbrews, and then it's June 26th through the 29th is Dub in the Creek. Super, super excited for all the shows coming up. Kez Namdi, this album won him a Grammy, Blood and Fire, Bread and Butter, here on Rankin Reggae Rotation.

The old bread and butter. Nice to keep the family all together, still juggling things with all this stuff. Some more Marina P. Started off the set with some Marina P. dub style. This is her album Summer on Mars that I just heard for the first time a couple days ago, and I'm obsessed with. We're smoothing things out before we get Rankin again. This is spring rain. It's perfect. It's all cloudy and muggy. I'll give you a weather report soon. Lightning.

I just love this song so much. Spring rain. That's what's coming up, that's for sure. Without spring rain, we can't have spring bloom, though. 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Got a little track off the In Search of Lost Time Protégé Deluxe album. I played In Bloom earlier, but this is still blooming with Izzy Beats and Lila IK, one of my favorite remixes.

pop can, tala tea, and pasta loo. Probably just as good. Protege coming to the ATL a week from Monday, May 11th.

Oak Ranch for its 20th anniversary, June 11th to the 14th. 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Featuring Terrapin Family Band with Stu Allen and Elliot Peck, Grateful Drag, David Nelson Band, Jackie Green and Friends, Moon Alice, Stu Allen and Reflections, Painted Mandolin, and so much more. Tickets and info at deadonthecreek.net. Lonely Love, Naomi Cohen, Tall the T with Runkus, right here on the Rankin Reggae Rotation. Got a weather report coming for you shortly.

Positively. Unite our people of all race, class, color, creed, all religion. 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
0: Zrunkus behind this weather report. On the coast, mostly cloudy. Slight chance of showers, thunderstorms in the evening, patchy fog, southwest wind.

Tomorrow, slight chance of rain, then a chance of showers and thunderstorms after 2 p.m. Areas of fog before 11 a.m. Otherwise, mostly cloudy. The high near 72. Calm wind. 30% chance of precipitation. Sounds easy, doesn't it? Monday, Redway, 40% chance of rain. New precipitation amounts of less than a tenth of an inch possible. Calm winds. Phew. Welcome to Paradise, am I right? This is Naomi Cohen from her Welcome to Paradise album, her and Todd Lattee. This is a new one from Yodcore. Spinning it constantly right now. DJ Mary Jane, of course I gotta play this one. Merry Matrimony, turn it up.

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I just literally fell off my chair. Music's so good, I fell off my chair. We have a critter alert on April 8th in Ettersburg around the Goodman Ranch. Kodiak, a.k.a. Cody, a three-year-old large pit bull that's dark black and brown with white paws and a white chest. And he's got a flea collar and tags, and he's very friendly. And if you see Kodiak, a.k.a. 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

my butt hurts. I was stepping too hot in the studio and we got a new chair and I guess I don't know how to use it. For being a taller person, I do like to sit shorter in the chair and that would have helped me. Just a PSA for safety generally out there on your Saturday night. Just be aware of your surroundings. I'm not even impaired. This is a new one from Black Hero, who's coming to Reggae on the River this year with a full band. Saw him at the River stage last year. I wonder if he's going to be on the Stay Positive stage. Steppin' Hot, Black Hero,

rumor has it he was living in McKinleyville briefly. Super friendly, charming guy. He had a really, really beautiful speech to the people at Reggae on the River last year, talking about seeing it growing up and always wanting to perform there, and then boom, he made it on the stage. That could be me if I tried harder. Anyways, I digress. Steppin' It Hot. This one came out in the beginning of April. Now it's the beginning of May. I guess it's a month old. But he's changing up his sound. Gonna have a live band at Reggae on the River, 14th through the 16th at Cook County Ranch in Percy, right on the border. Got some Pressure Bus Pipe and Micah Shemaya, who's gonna be at Dubbin' the Creek in June, 26th through the 20th.

0: 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Highly recommend looking up their live shows. So fire.
1: Representing for the righteous child. Ladies and gentlemen.

like extendo things, you know, real classy like. Anyways, Queen Omega, we love you. You are a queen. You lived up to your name. This next one's Micah Shamaya, who's coming to dub in the creek with Little Lion Sound, who did the No Love dub plate for Queen Omega. That got her quite a lot of attention, that No Love dub plate. My personal favorite is her with Irie Ites, Three the Hard Way. When I heard that live at Dub in the Creek last year with Irie Ites, whew, really changed things for me. Music can really transport you to a place, and so can the sound system, the stereo. Micah Shamaya, Little Lion Sound.

soon Rankin Reggae Rotation because I'll be in Kauai. But if I was here, I'd be playing a lot of artists that are coming to Dubbin' the Creek, which is Micah Shamaya, who's playing right now. An amazing sound system culture celebration that'll turn you on to things you never knew. Some more Jesse Royale, Small Axe, Ayaterra, Marching On.

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0: With Hi Pa, who's coming to dub in the creek. June 26th to the 29th. Kinky P, Hi Pa, Lickle Green Ting, Ital Soup, Ridicule.

People up next with Burn Your Tag, then some more Micah Shemaya with Jamaica, both coming to Dub in the Creek, then some Mungo's Hi-Fi, who was at Dub in the Creek last

Shockingly, that's the last Mungo's hi-fi for the night. A little taste of Dub in the Creek. Old school. In my deep dive for more Marina P. Oh, I lied. Hi, Paul. Dub in the Creek. This June.

That's my kind of paradise in a sound. Songs about the DJ. This is a new one from Ziggy Marley. I had to play a couple songs because they're brand new. This is his new album, Brightside.

Been really into ciphers lately. That's how you get all the heady people lined up on one track. Skip Marley, Tifa, Agent Sasko, Tanya Steffens, Shabaka Pyramid, Joe Mercer Marley.

Guess how I found out about Roe Summers. Dub in the Creek. Happening end of June. And also in August. Support for K-Mud comes from Reggae on the River. The Mateel Community Center proudly announces that global reggae icon Burning Spear will headline Reggae on the River 2026, taking place August 14th through the 16th at the legendary County Line Ranch. The return of Burning Spear to Humboldt County marks an historic moment for the festival and for reggae fans across Northern California. For more than four decades, Reggae on the River has been one of the Northern California's most cherished cultural traditions. Festival blends world-class reggae music with the stunning natural beauty of the redwood forests and river valleys of Humboldt County. Tickets and festival info are

by listening to Green Lion Crew, who was at Dub in the Creek last year. Love Green Lion Crew. 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The revolution will be ridden. And on that note, happy 50th birthday, Unk. The king of bicycles himself. But we keep the love to Jah, the glory. Not Revolution Bicycles like I just

Right Side that just came out yesterday. So I had to add it, even though it doesn't necessarily fit. But maybe it does. I go by the words, you know? Free from evil.

I keep digressing. Can you tell it's been a minute? Can you tell it's been a month since I was here last? I can't. Feels like home away from home. Speaking of home away from home, 2 miles north-northwest of Redway, I got a weather report. Low of 48, mostly cloudy. Sunday, high of 72, but 30% chance of rain. Or showers, let's say. Areas of fog. Sunday night, same thing. And Monday, my favorite day of the week, 40% chance of precipitation. And by Tuesday, we've reached the bright side. I hate to say it, I'm probably going to skip this song, but you can hear the first couple minutes of it. Ziggy Marley, Bright Side.

Yeah, so Bright Side, new album, Ziggy Marley. Thank you, Ziggy. On to the next one. And we're going to bring it up because it's Saturday night. Sean Paul, shout out Sovereignty, playing for another 25 minutes out on the coast.

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2: Wayne J, Skilly Bang, Black Hero, Black Hero coming to Reggae on the River this summer, August. Some more shouts out to the DJ, Mary Jane, Marlon Asher, Isaac King, uh-huh, and Sizzla.

Black Hero. You can tell why he's one of my favorites. It's DJ Mary Jane and Black Hero's track with Anthony B. Mary Jane from his album On a Mission that came out 2 years ago. He's coming to Reggae on the River. Can't wait to see him. Need a little love song to myself. Full moon was a lot, in my opinion. So we're going to take a

and then maybe a little bit more Protégé to take us away before Tom Slick gets on. Thanks for tuning in to The Mud. I'm DJ Mary Jane. Pleasure to be here the first Saturday of every month for the Rankin Reggae Rotation. But next month, I'll be in Kauai thinking of y'all, but I won't be here. Who knows who will be? That's for me to figure out. Thanks for tuning in to the Rankin Reggae Rotation, 7:30 to 9 p.m., or 10 p.m. rather. I'm DJ Mary Jane. I've got other shows on the coast at Humboldt Hot Air, Mondays, noon to 2, River Days, 2 hours of reggae music. 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

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I'm Tom Slick. 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

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Time is 10:03. This is Dave Wechtel. Turn it up. Enjoy. I got the blues tonight, so

0: from Dr. Hector and the Groove Injectors off their Emergency album. The title of that track was called Southern Fried Groove. Before that, we heard something from Savoy Brown, and that was called The King's Boogie. We also heard something from Roy Rogers off his Slide Zone with a track called Get Back in Line. He started things off with David Weckl with a track called T-Funk. Time is 10:17. Here's something from Gary Moore.
1: It's called the Mojo Boogie.
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listen to me. We got something tonight. Up your feet, don't believe.

That was Fleetwood Mac with Morning Rain. We also heard something from the Grooves Bureau with a track called Juke Joint Jumpin'. Something from Gary Moore called Mojo Boogie. And something from Buddy Guy. Time is 10:36. Here's something from Etta James.

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I'm Tom Flick. 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

The Kiwanis Club of Henderson Center, in conjunction with the City of Eureka, is hosting a dinner and quarter auction on May 15th at 5:45 p.m. at the Adorney Center in Eureka to raise funds to upgrade and replace the playground equipment at Carson Park in Eureka. 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

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Number 2, slow deliberate conscious awareness of breathing can be done anywhere at any time. 3, journaling in a diary can uncover health patterns that seem daunting until they are revealed. 4, imagination and visualization can help get emotions in check. 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Time is 11:02. You heard from Government Mule out there, EP Mo Voodoo. Title of that track is called Ballerina. Walter Fountain is band with Big City, and the best of the Relic Blues with Hot Tuna doing my AK-47. And sort of things off of Etta James is Sticking to My Guns with the track called Get Funky. Time is 11:03. Up next, I think I have something from Brandon Santini. Enjoy.

Peter Green and his Splinter Group with Black Magic Woman. For that, Eric Clapton with Sunshine of Your Love. Something from Brandon Santini off his CD, Which Way Do We Go? Title of that track

called Baby's Got Soul. We started things off with Steve Hunter, a track called Ceylon Sailor. Time is 11:22. Here's something from J. Lewis Walker. Turn It Way Up.

something live from Mike Henderson, a track called When I Get Drunk. Before that, we heard something from Leslie West off his Still Climbing CD. It's called, what was it? Hatfield and McCoy. Before that, we heard something from Devon Allman off the Blue Summit. The title of that track was called After You. We had Joe Lewis Walker with a track called Custom Cars and Gifts and Guitars. Time is 11:43. Here's something from Blood Brothers, Mike Zio and Albert Castellaneta. Turned up.

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It's been fun, it's been real, and it's been real fun. So till next week, toodaloo, I'm going to leave you with something from Webb Wilder. Turn it up. It's called Poolside.

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It is 12:07, top of the hour, here at the Redwood Community Radio, KMUD, Garberville, 91.1, and KMUE, Eureka, 88.1, KLAI, Laytonville, 90.3, and FM Translator, K2. 58BQ Shelter Cove 99.5, yes. Oh man, all right. Live and on demand online at kmud.org. Yes, what a night. Okay. So, yeah, right on. We're going to be rocking it tonight. That's right, rocking it like nobody's day or night. Or morning, whatever you want to call it. So, all right, mash out with Jimmy. Yes, I, Rasta in the house, playing some music for you.

Let me ask you something, Paul. I thought you were going to be a star, man. Now's our time. It's now. 2019, is it? Jesus Christ, it's ticking away. Mom and Dad aren't too proud. They have high expectations, but I'll tell you, Mom, this is my time. This is our time. Grab that bull by the horns and own it, man. Today's your day. Let's go to work.

It's a quarter to one. We've been looking for fun. It's a quarter to two. Oh, what you wanna do? It's a quarter to three. You know what I need. It's a quarter to four. Do we have any more?

Well, yes, I mash up with Jimmy. Yes, I in the house rocking it tonight. Well, Vengeance Sevenfold, Oingo Boingo, Fate No More, PM, Dirty Vegas, L7, Testament, KRS-One, Primus, Stick Figure. We had a lot of killer stuff there, I thought, you know. So you can always call in and tell me if you don't like it and request something too, because I'm always ready for someone to call in and request, but I know it's late. It's all cool. Don't rush to the phone yet, boys and girls, okay? It's all good. So, anyways, mash up with Jimmy where the hits keep coming. No way! At the KMUD. That's right, at the K-Mud, mother folks. That's all right. I'm rocking it. So, the Redwood Community Radio. KMUD, Garberville, 91.1. 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Yes, I Rasta's always gonna be in the house, and hopefully I get more days and rock with you guys all day long and every day, you know, night and day. I love playing DJ, it's really fun. So anyways, got some new music, we're gonna be rocking it. I'm gonna be rocking it all night.

Well, top of the hour mashup with Jimmy. Yes, I. I rocked it tonight. I think I rocked it tonight. I hope I did for you people, but I loved it. Every minute of it was awesome. Every music I love is awesome. But anyways, this is Redwood Community Radio. KMUD, Garberville, 91.1. 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Yes, I, Rasta Jimmy in the house. Mashup with Jimmy, Rasta Jimmy, whatever you want to ask me. That's all great, you know. Just playing my music, getting down. I'll see you guys next week. Yaman. Yeah,

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1: 1, 2, 3, 4, I can't even count. Welcome to Testimonies and Songs with Alethea Jones. That song, oh, what a beautiful, beautiful song. I love it. Million Little Miracles by Elevation Worship in Miravic City. And that's where we need to get to. We need to get to that point where how God can step in and do miracles. You see, because when a miracle is done, we know only God did it. We have no doubt. And then some of you may going through something right now where you going through a situation that seems impossible. Well, I'm here to tell you that nothing's impossible for my God. And that's the best time, amen, for you to know that he's real. All by himself, he can do it. If you just give it over to the Lord, he wants to do a miracle in your life. If you would just surrender all your trust, your total dependence on him today. And that's what I pray for you today.

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The last few songs you heard, Alabaster Box, CC Weiner. You see, we need to get to a place where we bow. We put all our trophies, things that we thought were so important that we put before God. We need to put them at Jesus' feet. Put them at his feet and give him our best, which is our heart, our mind, our spirit, that we be in the right spirit, which is the spirit of God. So we want to give over anything that we've been holding back from the Lord and give him our all. Amen. Alabaster box is the woman that she poured out her most valuable gift and she gave to the Lord. And how many of you know we can't beat? There's no way that we can give more than what God has given us. We can't give any more than God has given us the best, the very best. And we can't outgive God. Amen. Is what I wanted to say. You can't outgive God. Matter of fact, I didn't wake up on my own. Neither did you this morning, but the Lord did it. To God be the glory. So we want to give him our best. Give it to him now because tomorrow is not promised. And then the song after that you heard, and again, the Alabaster Box of CC Weiner. Nobody but Jesus. Tasha Page Lockhart, she sang that song. Nobody but Jesus. When you think back what God's brought us from, some of you may be going through things now. Some of you may be going through some drug habits or some addiction. Well, we're here. I'm here to tell you. And Tasha Page wanted you to know that she, like all of us, have fallen short of the grace of God. But nobody but Jesus can do it. Amen. What he did for her, for me, he will do the same for you. Then you hear Jennifer Holliday. His eyes is on the sparrow. No matter what we go through, no matter what we do, he knew us before we was in our mother's womb. And even no matter what you're going through now, his eyes is watching us. He sees what we're going through and he wants us to trust him to bring us through every situation that we're going through. Next song you'll be hearing will be your very own host. I will be singing a song that I wrote. I co-wrote with Jerry Hutchison. And this song, God gave me the words. And I just couldn't stop writing. I just kept writing. And the name of the song is Your Love Brought Me Through.

0: I don't know what you're going through out there, but one thing I do know is that God has never lost a case. And if you want to be on the winner's side, I pray that you will give your life to the Lord Jesus if you haven't already done so. If you're backslidden, I pray you come back home. And if you have, like I said, if you have not given your life to Jesus, will you repeat after me if you're ready to have a new life in Christ Jesus, where you can never fail because he has never failed. And he will reign and live in you. And you will trust him with all your being. And let me tell you, you can find no greater friend. So if you're ready to accept Jesus as your Savior, repeat after me. Forgive me, Jesus, for my sins. Today, I accept you as my Savior. Put all my sins in the sea of forgiveness as if they were never so. Today, I have a clean slate in you, in the name of Jesus. God bless. Welcome to all those that accepted Jesus as their Savior today. And not only will you have a better life here on earth, because the Lord will carry you. And, you know, you're not to say that you're not, everything's going to be good. You're not going to have times where you're going to have trials and tribulations, but God will carry you. Amen. Carry you through them all. And so the next song that I would like will be, I Can Only Imagine by Mercy Me. I Can Only Imagine. You hold out. Not only will you have heaven on earth. Amen. And God will carry you while you're here on this earth, but you will have eternal life in Christ Jesus. John 3:16 says, for God so loved the world that he gave his only begotten son, that whosoever believeth in him should not perish, but have eternal life. So that you will be able to sing this song. Amen. I can only imagine, because all the things you're going through on this earth, you won't go through them anymore. And the time in this life here is but like that compared to eternal life. And then after that, he did it. Tamla Mann, you have no doubt when God does something for you that he did it. And you know, no matter what you go through on this earth, I Can't Give Up by Lee Williams and the QCs. And you've changed this life of mine.
1: Somebody here knew he'd been good. He done something for somebody in this place here tonight. I ain't gotta ask nobody to be good. I already know he's been good to me. And you know, I was just watching one of those programs on TV today.

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Some dehydrated can't even make tea or to cry. Some malnutrition done sit in and they can't even stand up on their own little legs. And then when I think about how my children get up, go down in the kitchen and pick it and choose what they want to eat.

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Go on and give it to him. Whether you know it or not, we already owe it to him. For all those many years we went and didn't even stop to think about who was doing what, we owe it to him.

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From my feet, thank you. Somebody.

Sometime it looks like the harder you try, the harder things get for you. And the same one you go all out of your way to try and help, you find out that's the one on the other side of town right now, already putting your name out on the highway and out on the hedge. But you know, when you already know somebody don't like you, it just don't bother you so bad when they do something mean to you. But the one that stand up in your face, one that shake your hand with one hand, smile in your face and stab you in the back all at the same time. I don't know how it makes you feel, but sometimes it makes me feel like I want to just throw up my hand. Because I don't know which way to go. Then I go home, sit down, put my face in my hand. And then my mind go back to how long he's already kept me. 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How good he's already been to me. And that's when I just get up on my seat.

0: Truly, the Lord changed my life. I have no doubt. And that's what he wants to do for you today. Also, if you want to reach me prayer, you can get in touch with me by going to arlethiagospel@gmail.com or testimoniesandsongs@gmail.com. You can also reach me by going to my Facebook, which is also Arlethia Jones. That's A-R-L-E-T-H-I-A-J-O-N-E-S. Also, my Instagram is everything lowercase Arlethia_Jones. And also, I have a cable TV show called Testimonies and Songs, which you can get on YouTube. And so I have sometimes guests on there as well. 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I pray you are blessed, and remember, you are highly favored. You can do all things to Christ that strengthens you. No weapon formed against you shall prosper in the name of Jesus. Love you all with the love of God. And remember, remember, remember, can't nobody do you like Jesus. Nobody, nobody, nobody, nobody. I'd like to read a Bible verse. Pray to be a blessing to you. Health. And said, if thou wilt diligently hearken to the voice of the Lord thy God, and wilt do that which is right in his sight, and will give ear to his commandments, and keep all his statutes, I will put none of these diseases upon thee, which I have brought upon the Egyptians, for I am the Lord thou healeth thee. Exodus 15:26. The Lord is the one that heals us in every area of our life, whether it's health, emotionally, spiritually, financially, it's all in his hand. He has the keys to the kingdom. He has the keys to bless. He has the keys to open the door, open the windows. If the door is closed, he'll open a window. And that's what the Lord wants to do for you today. So I don't know what you're going through, but God knows. Remember, trust in the Lord. Lean not to your own understanding, but trust in the Lord at all times. Amazing grace, how sweet the sound of what God will do for you and I. I want to thank you all for listening to Testimonies and Songs. As we know, as we praise the Lord and the praises go up, the blessings come down. So that's what I pray for each and every one of you.
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0: in that name. 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

0: 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That's all happening at Beginnings. Thank you so much for supporting the Mighty, Mighty Mud. Hey, on today's show, we've got the continuation of our story, The City of Ember, our rather dark novel, pun intended, about a city, not sure where it is. They have a surrounding area that is in complete darkness, and they need to keep the lights on in order for their citizens to get around and live their lives. And we've got a couple of main characters here who are trying to get to the bottom of what exactly the City of Ember, what's exactly going on in this city. Seems a little fishy to them, so they're on the trail of trying to find out the secrets of the City of Ember. I'll tell you a little bit more exactly where we are in the book. Come 8:30, I'll be reading from 8:30 to 9 this morning, and we also have the Good Morning List, and that's coming up around 9:15, 9:20. Lots of names on that list. Maybe you're on that list. We'll find out. Until then, we've got some music here for you. And looks like we're going to start it off with, well, here's a little commentary on America.
1: And now, Wacko Warner with the 50 U.S. states and their capitals.

0: don't you smell my socks?
1: You're weird.
0: You can climb a tree, you can chase me down, you can stand me still, you can turn me around, you can wear my shorts, you can pat my hat,

Wow. Okay, there was some energy there. That's the Zigzag Dance, as you heard, by the mighty, mighty Boss Tones with The Count. The Count from Sesame Street was singing along on that one. That's from the album Elmo Palooza. Highly recommend this album. It's got some pretty awesome songs on here with some pretty awesome musical artists jamming with the Muppets. Can't go wrong with that. It is 8:30 a.m. and this is Redwood Community Radio, KMUD Garberville, KMUE Eureka, KLAI Laytonville, K258BQ Shelter Cove, and online at kmud.org. My name is Dave, listening to Children's Stories and Music here on a beautiful, foggy-ish, overcast-ish morning here in Southern Humboldt. Looks like it's going to be another wonderful day. Slight chance of rain, but who knows? Who knows what's in the cards for us? Thank you all for supporting the MUD during our fund drive. If you supported KMUD monetarily, that's really what we needed. That's super great. If you supported KMUD just by listening and spreading the word that this is a radio station that needs to be listened to, that's just as good. So keep up the good vibes for KMUD. We'll keep putting out the programs, and you support us any way you can. And we'll still be around. I think together we're going to do it. Yeah, we've been doing it for a while, so why stop now? Hey, we're about to read our story, City of Ember. And this book deals with a couple of young people, Lena and Dune. And they are workers in the City of Ember, which is a very mysterious city. The outskirts of the city are completely devoid of light. It's total blackness and darkness. And the citizens of the City of Ember can't venture out past the city limits very far because there's no light and they're not quite sure what's out there. And what's unusual is that no one has any handheld lights. Like, there are no flashlights. No one has invented those. They can use fire, but that seems not to work very well. So the young folks, Dune and Lena, they're kind of wondering what the heck is really going on here. Dune, he's a pipe worker. He works underground in the City of Ember. And Lena is a messenger who skedaddles all over the city delivering messages to various people. Well, she came across a document in her grandma's house in a very special box that was a little torn and smudged and kind of old. And so she was curious about what it was all about. And she tried to piece it together and tried to learn what it was saying. And she came to the conclusion that it was some sort of instructions to find a door. And she shared that with her friend Dune, who works underground as a pipe worker. And he remembers coming across a door. And so together they went underneath the City of Ember and found said door, but it was locked. And they're unable to gain entry. And so as they came creeping back from that, a person came down the same tunnel they were in. And so they hid, and this person walked up to that very door, took out a key, opened it, went through the door for a little bit, came back out and walked away. And Lena thinks that she recognizes the gait of the person walking. And now they've got a lot to think about. And that's where we left off. The City of Ember coming right up.

0: Lena slept restlessly that night. She had frightening dreams in which something dangerous was lurking in the darkness. And when the lights went on in the morning and she opened her eyes, her first thought was the door in the pipeworks. And then, right away, she felt a thud of disappointment because the door was locked. And someone else, not her, knew what was behind it. She went to wake Granny.
1: "Time to get up,"
0: she said. But Granny didn't answer. She was lying with her mouth half open and breathing in a strange, hoarse way.
1: "Don't feel too good,"
0: she finally said in a weak voice. Lena felt Granny's forehead. It was hot. Her hands were very cold. She ran for Mrs. Murdo and after that to Cloving Square to tell Captain Fleary she would not be coming to work today. Then she ran to Oliver Street to the office of Dr. Tower, where she banged on the door until the doctor opened it. Dr. Tower was a thin woman with uncombed hair and shadows under her eyes, and when she saw Lena, she seemed to grow even more tired.
1: "Dr. Tower,"
0: Lena said,
1: "my grandmother is sick. Will you come?"
2: "I will,"
0: she said.
2: "But, I can't promise to help her. I'm low on medicine."
1: But come and look. Maybe she doesn't need medicine."
0: Lena led the doctor the few blocks to her house. When she saw Granny, the doctor sighed.
2: "How are you, Granny Mayfleet?"
0: she asked. Granny looked at the doctor blearily.
2: "Oh, I think ill,"
0: she said. Dr. Tower laid a hand across her forehead. She asked her to stick out her tongue, and she listened to her heart and her breathing.
2: She has a fever,"
0: the doctor told Lena.
2: You'll need to stay home with her today. Make her some soup. Give her water to drink. Put rags in cool water and lay them across her forehead."
0: She picked up Granny's bony hand in her rough, reddish one.
2: "What's best for you is to sleep today,"
0: she said.
2: "Your good granddaughter will take care of you."
0: And all day, that's what Lena did. She made a thin soup of spinach and onions and fed it to Granny, a spoonful at a time. She stroked Granny's forehead, held her hand, and talked to her about cheerful things. And she kept Poppy as quiet as she could. But as she did all this, in the back of her mind was the memory of the days of her father's illness, when he seemed to grow dim, like a lamp losing power, and the sound of his breathing was like water gurgling through a clogged pipe. Though she didn't want to, she also remembered the evening when her father let out one last short breath and didn't take another. And the morning, a few months later, when Dr. Tower emerged from her mother's bedroom with a crying baby in a face that was heavy with bad news. In the late afternoon, Granny got restless. She lifted herself up on one elbow.
2: "Did we find it?"
0: she asked Lena.
2: "Did we ever find it?"
1: "Find what, Granny?"
2: "The thing that was lost,"
0: Granny said.
2: "The old thing that my grandfather lost."
1: "Yes,"
0: said Lena.
1: "Don't worry, Granny. We found it. It's safe now."
2: Oh, good.
0: Granny sank back onto her pillows and smiled at the ceiling.
2: Oh, what a relief,
0: she said. She coughed a couple times, closed her eyes, and fell asleep. Lena stayed home from work the next day as well. Oh, it was a long day. Granny dozed most of the time. Poppy, delighted to have Lena at home to play with, kept toddling over with things she found. Dust rags, kitchen spoons, stray shoes, and whacking them against Lena's knees, saying,
2: "Play with this, play with this."
0: Lena was glad to play with her, but after a while she'd had enough of spoon banging and rag tugging and shoe rolling.
1: "Hey, let's do something else,"
0: she said to Poppy.
1: "Shall we draw?"
0: Granny had drunk a full cup of soup for dinner and was falling asleep again. So Lena got out her colored pencils and two of the can labels she'd been saving. They were white on the back and made good enough drawing paper if you flattened them out. With their sharpest kitchen knife, she whittled the pencils into points. She gave the green pencil and one can label to Poppy, and she herself took the blue pencil and smoothed out the other can label on the table. What would she draw? Taking hold of a pencil was like opening a tap inside her mind, through which her imagination flowed. She could feel the pictures ready to come out. It was a sort of pressure, like water in a pipe. She always thought she would draw something wonderful, but what she actually drew, well, never quite matched the feeling. It was like when she tried to tell a dream, the words never really captured how it felt. Poppy was grasping the pencil in her fist and making a wild scribble.
2: "Looky, looky,"
0: she cried.
1: "Well, that's lovely,"
0: said Lena. Then, without even a clear idea of what it was to be, she began her own picture. She started on the left side of the can label. First, she drew a tall, narrow box, a building. Then more boxes next to it, a cluster of buildings. Next, she drew a few tiny people walking on the street below the buildings. It was what she nearly always drew, the other city, and every time she drew it, she had the same frustrating feeling. There was more to be drawn. There were other things in this city. There were marvels. But she couldn't imagine what they were. All she knew was that the city was bright in a different way from Ember. Where the brightness came from, well, she didn't know. She drew more buildings and filled in the windows and doors. She put in street lamps. She added a greenhouse. All the way across the paper, she drew buildings of different sizes. All the buildings were white because, well, that was the color of the paper. She set her pencil down for a moment and studied what she'd done. It was time to fill in the sky. In the picture she'd done with regular pencils, the sky was its true color, black. But this time, she made it blue, since she was using her blue pencil. Methodically, as Poppy scratched and scribbled beside her, Lena colored in the space above the buildings, her pencil moving back and forth in short lines until the entire sky was blue. She sat back and looked at her picture. Wouldn't it be strange, she thought, to have a blue sky? But she liked the way it looked. It would be beautiful. A blue sky. Poppy had started using her pencil to poke holes in her paper. Lena folded up her own picture and took Poppy's away from her.
1: "Time for dinner,"
0: she said. Sometime, deep in the night, Lena woke suddenly, thinking she'd heard something. Had she been dreaming? She lay still, her eyes open in the darkness. The sound came again, a weak, trembling call.
2: Lena!
0: She got up and started for Granny's room. Though she had lived in the same house all her life, she still had trouble finding her way at night when the darkness was complete. It was as if the walls had shifted slightly and the furniture moved to new places. Well, Lena stayed close to the walls, feeling her way along. Here was her bedroom door. Here was the kitchen and the table. She winced as she stubbed her toe on one of its legs. And a little farther, she'd come to the far wall and the door to Granny's room. Granny's voice was like a thin line in a dark air.
2: Lena, come and help. I need...
1: I'm coming, Granny, she called.
0: She stumbled over something, a shoe maybe, and fell against the bed.
1: Here I am, Granny,
0: she said. She felt for Granny's hand. Oh, it was very cold.
2: I feel so strange,
0: said Granny. Her voice was a whisper.
2: I dreamed about my baby, or someone's baby.
0: Lena sat down on the bed. Carefully, she moved her hands over the narrow ridge of her grandmother's body until she came to her shoulders. There, her fingers tangled in the long wisps of Granny's hair. She pressed a finger against the side of Granny's throat to feel for her pulse, as the doctor had shown her. It was fluttery, like a moth that was hurt itself and is flapping in crooked circles.
1: Can I get you some water, Granny?
0: Lena asked. She couldn't think what else to do.
2: Oh, no water,
0: Granny said.
2: Just stay for a while.
0: Lena tucked one foot underneath her and pulled part of the blanket over her lap. She took hold of Granny's hand again and stroked it gently with one finger. For a long time, neither of them said anything. Lena sat listening to her grandmother's breathing. She would take a deep, shuddering breath and let it out in a sigh. Then there would be a long silence before the next breath began. Lena closed her eyes. No use keeping them open. There was nothing to see but the dark. She was aware only of her grandmother's cold, thin hand and the sound of her breathing. Every now and then, Granny would mumble a few words. Lena couldn't make out, and then Lena would stroke her forehead and say,
1: "Don't worry. It's all right. It's almost morning."
0: Though she didn't know if it was or not. After a long time, Granny stirred slightly and seemed to come awake.
2: Oh, you go to bed, dear,
0: she said.
2: I'm all right now.
0: Her voice was clear but very faint.
2: You go back to sleep.
0: Lena bent forward until her head rested against Granny's shoulder. Granny's soft hair tickled her face.
1: All right, then,
0: she whispered.
1: Good night, Granny.
0: She squeezed her grandmother's shoulders gently, and as she stood up, a wave of terrible loneliness swept over her. She wanted to see Granny's face, but the darkness, The darkness hid everything. It might still be a long time until morning. She didn't know. She groped her way back to her own bed and fell into a deep sleep. And when, hours later, the clock tower struck six and the lights came on, Lena went fearfully into her grandmother's room. She found her very pale and very still. All the life gone out of her. Lena spent all that day in Mrs. Murdo's house, which was just like theirs, only neater. There was one couch and one fat chair covered in fuzzy striped material and one big table, only Mrs. Murdo's table wasn't wobbly like theirs. On the table was a basket, and in the basket were three turnips, each one of them lavender on one end and white on the other. Mrs. Murdo must have put them there, Lena thought, not just because she was going to have them for dinner, but also because they were beautiful. Lena sat sideways on the couch with her legs stretched out, and Mrs. Murdo covered her with a soft gray-green blanket.
2: This will keep you warm,
0: she said, tucking it around Lena's legs. Lena didn't really feel cold, but she did feel sad, which was, in a way, the same. The blanket, well, that felt good, like someone holding her. Mrs. Murdo gave Poppy a long purple scarf to play with and made a creamy mushroom soup with potatoes, and all day Lena stayed there, snuggled under the blanket. Oh, she thought about her grandmother, who had had a long and mostly cheerful life. She cried some and fell asleep. She woke up and played with Poppy. The day had a strange but comforting feel to it, like a rest between the end of one time and the beginning of another. On the morning of the next day, Lena got up and got ready to go to work. Mrs. Murdo gave her beet tea and spinach hash for breakfast.
2: The singing's coming up soon,
0: she remarked to Lena as they ate.
2: Do you know your part?
1: Yes,
0: said Lena.
1: I remember it pretty well from last year.
2: I rather like the singing,
0: said Mrs. Murdo.
1: Oh, I love it,
0: Lena said.
1: I think it's my favorite day of the year.
0: Once a year, the people of the city came together to sing the three great songs of Ember. Just thinking of it made Lena feel better. She finished her breakfast and put on her red jacket.
2: Don't worry about Puppy. I'll take care of her,
0: said Mrs. Murdo, as Lena headed for the door.
2: When you come back this evening, we'll talk about how to proceed.
1: Proceed?
2: Well, you can't live by yourselves. Just the two of you, can you?
1: We can't?
2: Certainly not,
0: said Mrs. Murdo sternly.
2: Who's to take care of Puppy while you are off delivering messages? You must move in here with me. I have an empty bedroom after all, and a quite nice one. Come and look.
0: She opened a door at the far end of the living room, and Lena picked in. She had never seen such a beautiful, cozy room. There was a big, lumpy bed covered with a faded blue blanket, and at its head, four plump pillows. Next to the bed was a chest of drawers with drawer handles shaped like teardrops and a mirror attached to the top. The carpets on the floor were all different shades of blue and green, and in the corner was a sturdy square table and a chair with a back like a ladder.
2: This will be your room,
0: said Mrs. Murdo.
2: Yours and Poppy's.
1: You'll have to share the bed, but it's big enough.
2: Well, it's lovely,
0: Lena said.
2: You're so kind, Mrs. Murdo.
3: Well,
0: said Mrs. Murdo briskly,
1: it's just common sense. You need a place, and I have one. No, you go on now. I'll see you this evening.
0: Three days had passed since Lena and Dune had seen the man in the pipeworks, and there hadn't been any special announcements. So, if that man had discovered a way out of Ember, well, he was keeping the news to himself. Lena couldn't understand why. As Lena ran through the city with her messages on her first day back to work, it seemed to her that the mood of the people was even gloomier than before. There were long, silent lines at the markets, and knots of people gathered in the squares, talking in low voices. Many shops, more each day it seemed, displayed signs in their windows saying, "Closed," or "Open Monday, Tuesday only." Every now and then, the lights flickered, and people stopped and looked up in fright. When the flickering ended and the light stayed on, people just took a breath and walked on. Lena delivered her messages as usual, but inside, she felt strange. Everywhere she ran, she heard the same words, like a drumbeat in her mind. Alone in the world. Alone in the world. It wasn't exactly true. She had Poppy, she had friends, and she had Mrs. Murdo, who was somewhere between a friend and a relative. But she felt as if she had suddenly gotten older in the last 3 days. She was a sort of mother herself now. What happened to Poppy was more or less up to her. And as the day went on, she stopped thinking alone in the world and began thinking about her new life at Mrs. Murdo's. Yep, she thought about the blue-green room and planned how she would arrange her pictures on the walls. The one she'd drawn with her blue pencil would look especially nice because it would match the color of the rugs. She could bring her pillows from home and add them to the ones on the bed, and then she'd have 6 altogether. And maybe she could find some old blue dresses or shirts and make pillow covers for them. The blue green room. The orderly apartment. The meals cooked and the blankets tucked in cozily at night. All this gave her a feeling of comfort. Almost luxury. Oh, she was grateful for Mrs. Murdo's kindness. I'm not ready to be alone in the world just yet, she thought. Late that afternoon, Lena was given a message to take to Lampling Street. She delivered the message, and as she was coming back out onto the street, she caught sight of Lizzie coming out the door of the supply depot. Her orange hair was unmistakable.
2: Lizzie!
0: Lena called out. Lizzie must not have heard her. She kept on going. Lena again called out.
2: Lizzie, wait!
0: This time it was clear that Lizzie had heard, but instead of stopping, she walked faster.
1: Huh, what's the matter with her?
0: Lena wondered. She ran after her and grabbed the back of her coat.
2: Lizzie, it's me!
0: Lizzie stopped and turned around.
2: Oh,
0: she said. Her face was flushed.
2: It's you. I thought it was, I didn't realize it was you.
0: She smiled brightly, but there was a distracted look in her eyes.
2: I was just going home,
0: she said. Her arms were wrapped around a small, bulging sack.
2: Well, I'll walk with you,
0: said Lena.
2: Oh,
0: said Lizzie.
2: Oh, good.
0: But she didn't look pleased.
2: Lizzie, something has happened. Something sad,
0: Lena said.
2: My grandmother died,
0: Lizzie gave her a quick sideways glance, but she didn't stop walking.
1: No, too bad. That's too bad. Poor you.
0: What's wrong with her? Lizzie was ordinarily so interested in other people's misfortunes, she could be sincerely sympathetic, too, when she wasn't wrapped up in her own troubles. Lena changed the subject.
1: What's in the sack?
0: She asked.
1: Oh, just some groceries,
0: said Lizzie.
1: I stopped at the market after work. You did?
0: Lena was confused. She had seen Lizzie not 2 minutes ago leaving the storeroom office. Lizzie didn't answer. She began walking and talking quite fast.
1: I was so busy today at work. Work is so hard, isn't it, Lena? I think work is much harder than school and not as interesting. And you do the same thing every day, and oh, I get so tired, don't you? Running all around all day.
0: Lena started to say that she liked running and hardly ever got tired, but Lizzie didn't wait for her to answer. And we're going to stop right there with our book, The City of Ember, and I'll be back after this.

Wow, that was by a band called Freeze, and that song was IOU. That was probably quite the disco hit back in the day when disco was king, and I'm talking about the late 70s, before punk rock knocked it out of this world. I was a big disco dancer back then, and my jam was the bump. I could bump like no one's business. Don't think I ever danced to that song. I'm not quite familiar with it. But that comes off of Child's Celebration of Disco by Music for Little People. Highly recommended. Hey, it is 9.05 a.m., and this is Redwood Community Radio, KMUD Garberville, 91.1, KMUE Eureka, 88.1, KLAI Laytonville, 90.3, FM Translator K258BQ Shelter Cove, 99.5, live and on demand online at kmud.org. Hey, there's a benefit for the MUD today. It's at the Redwood Playhouse on Sproul Creek Road in Garberville. It's called Life and Death, A Love Story. And it's written and starring Sherry Glaser with Juan Wolf. And the line is, funny how life changes when death comes knocking. And I'm not sure if that's an adult play or for kids, but it is a KMUD benefit. It's happening today at 2 p.m. at the Redwood Playhouse. So if that's up your alley, check it out. 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And thanks to all of you who supported the MUD the last week or so during their fund drive. Those are so important for the life and health of this station. And you're part of it. You're part of what makes us successful and allows us to continue to bring you the programming that that you like. Obviously, you like it because you're listening to it right now. And it's more than just music here at the MUD. It's talk shows and interesting commentary, political shows, and live music, and just all kinds of stuff. And that reminds me that the KMUD Block Party is coming up this month on May 16th, I believe it is, a Saturday. Live music, food, fun. It's a good time. So I'm sure there'll be plenty more about that in the days and week to come. There's plenty of stuff for kids to do. There's a kids zone. I think there was a puppet show last year. Not sure about this year, but all kinds of good stuff for the whole family. KMUD Block Party. Yeah. All right. In this next half hour, we're going to have the Good Morning List in about 10 minutes or so. So hang loose for that. 9:07 in the morning. Beautiful morning here at Southern Humboldt. Slightly overcast, but I think it's going to give way to perhaps some sun and blue sky. And let's get into a tune here. Couldn't help myself. This is another song off of Elmo Palooza. This is with Sean Colvin and Ernie. And they're going to sing about not wanting to live on the moon. The Mighty Mighty MUD.

The children in town love him. He can pull a pigeon or a root beer float out from his camel's hair overcoat. He's kind of cranky and he coughs real loud.

0: When the kids came round, Godfrey wasn't at the old playground. Searched behind every bench and tree, where could the cut-rate Creskin be? Then in homeroom the very next day, came this message on the school PA.
1: Excuse me, students and faculty. A couple of announcements here this morning. Godfrey, the sickly, unemployed, amateur magician, will no longer be available at recess. The authorities have led me to believe that he's been incarcerated up in Belleville for a number of months. He'll no longer be by the jungle gym. From now on, we shouldn't mention him. But if you know the secret of make-believe, Godfrey never really has to leave. He's wherever little kids may be, though he's in a straitjacket technically.

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Well, the king's horses and all the king's men, they started the song over once again. Humpty Dumpty sat on a wall. Humpty Dumpty had a great fall. All the king's horses and all the king's men, they threw it out the window, the window, the second story window. All the king's horses and all the king's men, they threw it out the window. Mary had a little lamb whose fleece was white as snow. And everywhere that Mary went, she threw it out the window, the second story window. Everywhere that Mary went, she threw it out the window. Little Jack Horner sat in a corner eating his Christmas pie. He stuck in his thumb and pulled out a plum and threw it out the window, the second story window. Stuck in his thumb and pulled out a plum and threw it out the window. Sing a song of sixpence, pocket full of rye, 4 and 20 blackbirds baked in a pie. When the pie was open, the birds began to sing and threw it out the window, the second story window. When the pie was open, the birds began to sing and threw it out the window. Hey diddle diddle, the cat and the fiddle, the cow jumped over the moon. The little dog laughed to see such sport and threw it out the window, the second story window. The little dog laughed to see such sport and threw it out the window. Little Miss Muffet sat on a tuffet, eating her curds and whey. Along came a spider who sat down beside her and threw it out the window, the second story window. Along came a spider who sat down beside her.

Keeper stuck her in a pumpkin shell and threw it out the window, the second story window. Stuck her in a pumpkin shell and threw it out the window. Jack and Jill went up the hill to fetch a pail of water. Jack fell down and broke his crown and threw it out the window, the second story window. Jack fell down and broke his crown and threw it out the window. Old King Cole was a merry old soul, and a merry old soul was he. He called for his pipe and he called for his bowl and threw it out the window, the second story window. Called for his pipe and he called for his bowl and threw it out the window. Jack be nimble, Jack be quick. Jack jumped over the candlestick.

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She had so many children she didn't know what to do. She spanked them soundly and sent them to bed and threw them.

0: Old Mother Hubbard went to the cupboard to fetch the poor dog a bone. When she got there, the cupboard was bare. She threw it out the window, the window, the second story window. When she got there, the cupboard was bare. She threw it out the window.
1: Such a happy sounding song with the... Well, that was Douglas Clegg from the album I Want to Grow Up and Throw It Out the Window. That was very extreme. And I say, Douglas, grow up. You can write better songs than that. Hey, it is 9:19, and it is time for this right here. And it's time now for the Good Morning List, and I have a very special good morning to Mira and Monique. Good morning to Inyo and Kiara. Good morning to Cindy and Mahala Rose. Good morning, Tinu, VL, Terrapin, Leo, and Bay. Good morning to Pirate Casey. Good morning to Natalie, Rob, and Jackson Zion Gage. Good morning to Tennessee and Asa. Good morning to River, Laurel, and Tanner. Good morning, Harvest Hazel Hickey. Good morning to Deese, Chet, and Sandara. Good morning to Sylvie, Dusty, Lindsay, and Kyle. Good morning, Hannah. Good morning to Brian and Josh and Azalea and Maple. Good morning, Frank. Good morning to Rowan. Good morning to Gigi and Isabella. Good morning to Trey, Jack, and Fauna, Dave, Jembe, and Ayla, and Shanti, and Juniper, and Amma. Good morning to Karuna and Selena. Good morning, Ember, Essen, Zoe, Miriam, and Alan. Good morning to Saya Rose and Escher. Good morning to Uma and Katie. Good morning to Olive, Luca, Logan, Robin. Good morning to Fenton and Alex. Good morning to Phoenix, Esme, and Vita Saturain. Good morning to Zoe True and Calliope. Good morning to Zenon, Keisha, Sophia, and Peggy. Good morning, Rootsy, I Shentz, Irie, Eugene, and Waylon. Good morning to Cassius and Lauren Sunshine. Good morning, Wesley and Arian and Shiloh and Saba. Good morning to Zori and Aster. Good morning to Spencer and Katie, Lena, Olivia, and Aker. Good morning, Max. Good morning to Grace and Bear. Good morning to Kai and Rio and Leland. Good morning to Petra and Aurelia and Atticus and Aria. Good morning, Clint, Mesa, Zara Rose, and James and Elliot. Good morning to Amalia, Miriam. Good morning, Fern, Oscar, Aubrey, and Harper. Good morning to Nico. Good morning to Hayden Tobias. Good morning, Dean, Junebug, and Graham. Good morning to Savannah and Jenna. Good morning, Rickle. Good morning to Oakley and Wilder and Victoria, Tim and Victor, Eden, Ezekiel, and Naomi Serafina and Vivian Althea. Good morning to Mariella, Savannah, Anthony, and good morning to Jade, who a little bird tells me is turning 4 next month. So welcome to the list, Jade. I think there's 2 Jades on this list. If you'd like to be added to the Good Morning List, it's easy. Just drop us a line, Children's Stories and Music, care of KMUD, P.O. 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

Okay, well, the show's winding down. It's been a real pleasure and honor to be your DJ this morning here on Children's Stories and Music. Next week, during this time, will be Larry Poppins. Poppins. And Rainbow Bright. Yep, they'll be here doing their version of Children's Stories and Music. I think they do a lot of jokes and read stories and play fun music. It's K-Mud, Sunday mornings. Straight Talk About God's coming up next. Thanks for listening. Thanks for supporting the Mud. I'll be back in 2 weeks. Peace.

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0: swallows a bubble and he swishes side to side. 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

nothing to go back to. We just continue to drive. And without you I was broken, but I'd rather be broke down with you by my side. So without you I was

Hey, good morning, and welcome to Straight Talk About God. I'm Jack. Well, today, just as reminders, because we've done some of this before, we're going to review the evidence that Jesus stayed in the tomb for 4,320 minutes. That's three full days and nights, right? And then, we're going to try to bring some kind of sense to all the chaos that we see happening around the world right today, right? By proving from where the Antichrist will come. Okay? Where he's going to come from. Not who he is, where he's going to come from. But first, the following hour of Redwood Community Radio is being underwritten by Straight Talk About God. That's at the corner of Bryceland Road and Humboldt Avenue in Redway. Friendly place for confirming God's reality and the truth of the Bible. We're open for Bible study, and the number there is 707-923-ALLY. That's 2559. And the website is stag.ws, and the email is stag@asis.com. But before we get started, following our Redwood Community Radio is being underwritten by Straight Talk About God, the corner of Bryceland Road, right? Okay. But the views you're going to hear are mine, not meant to reflect the beliefs of KMUD or any of the folks that help keep it on the air. Oh, and I want to thank you all those of you who participated in the recent pledge drive. And also, it's not too late to become a member if you didn't membership at that time. Okay. 4,000 minutes in the tomb. Well, before we do the exact proof on that, we have to lay some groundwork. And that is that the first thing, the whole general outline of the Old Testament, all of the books of the Old Testament are types or messages about or of Christ. Okay? Everything God does in the Old Testament, the major things like instituting things like Passover and stuff like that, it all goes back into Jesus. So that when Jesus actually shows up, the people will say, "Oh, wait a minute, that's him." Okay. So the first thing I want to do is one of the major places where Jesus is typified is in the feast days. Now, first of all, feast is it's a bad English translation, okay? Because the Hebrew says a set time. It's an appointment by God to have the people that believe in him to do certain things, okay? And all of those certain things are going to point to Christ, okay? So there are seven feasts, set times, okay? In the spring, there's Passover, unleavened bread, and first fruits. In the summertime, there's Pentecost, and in the fall, it's trumpets, atonement, and tabernacles. Okay? And every one of those things, it's an overview of Christ's first coming and dealing with the people on the earth, right? And the end of that with Armageddon. Okay? So he was crucified on Passover. Passover is supposed to be on the 14th day of the month, right? And it's designated by God as the spiritual new year. Okay. Trumpets is the civil new year, but that's later on. Okay, so Passover happens on the 14th. And how does that typify Christ? He's called the Lamb slain from the foundation of the world. From the foundation of the world, it was set up that he would be killed, and his dying would make it possible for everybody to live.
Because that's what the lamb did in Egypt. They said, kill the lamb, put the blood on the door, and if the blood is on the door, the death angel will come by, and he won't come in the house and kill the firstborn. It also says the firstborn of the cattle is going to, you know, everybody's going to die. Right? And that's what happens with Jesus. Okay? And unleavened bread, how does that happen? Unleavened bread starts on the 15th. Oh, I got to stop and tell you this before we do that. We're not using English or our present day designation of what is a day. A day for us starts at midnight, right? It didn't start at midnight with the Hebrews, right? Hebrew day starts at 6 p.m. the day before. So Monday starts at 6 o'clock Sunday night, okay? So he was supposed to be crucified on Passover, but then unleavened bread starts the very next day, which starts at 6 o'clock Passover day, at night, okay? And it runs for 7 days, right? That's the tomb, him in the tomb. You know, after he's crucified on Passover, they put him in the tomb. He died at 3 o'clock in the afternoon, and by 6 o'clock, they had him in the tomb, and the stone was rolled across the face. Okay. So, but unleavened bread is supposed to last again for 7 days, right? And during that 7 days, whatever day it is, the first day or the sixth day or the five, whatever, is first fruits, because Sunday is the first day of the week, and that happens sometime in that 7 day period. So first fruits symbolizes Jesus' resurrection, because he is the first fruits of the people that are going to be resurrected by God after they die. Even the believers, you know, the believers, when the second coming happens, all the believers who are alive at his second coming will be glorified into better than angels. That's what it says, right? If they happen to be believers that died and are in the grave, they're all going to come up out of the grave and be glorified and be better than angels. Okay? So, the first fruits is Jesus is the first of the resurrected people. Okay? And the people in the Old Testament were told to honor the first fruits by giving the first thing that comes to them of a series and give it to God. Okay? So if you're an apple farmer, the first bushel of apples this year belongs to God. You have to give it to God. Somehow you give it to God. The first sheep that's born this year belongs to God. He wants the firstborn of everything, including your children. See? However, just so your eyebrows don't go all the way over your forehead, he makes a way to redeem any of that. If you don't want to give God your boy child, then you pay him a certain amount of money, and that redeems him, and you can keep the child. Okay, but first fruits for Jesus, he is the first of the people who are going to die and be raised back up to life by God. Right? Pentecost is usually called the harvest festival, or feast, or gathering, a point in time, okay? How that ties into Christ is that Pentecost was 49 days after the crucifixion and resurrection, and a whole bunch of people were in a room, and they were all praying and talking to God and everything.
and a mighty wind came, and something like tongues of fire landed on every person, and they were imbued with the Holy Spirit. Jesus' Spirit came down, got inside them. See? But why it happened on the harvest was because Peter got up in front of everybody at probably a 12,000 person crowd and gave a speech that was so good and so hurtful to the people who recognized what was going on that they converted to Christianity. 3,000 of them at one time. And Jesus even remarked earlier on that the harvest is very large, but there's a very few people to do the harvest. You know, a lot of people. Well, trumpets is next. Well, he was born on trumpets, but this isn't part of that. What does trumpets happen? It's the second coming. Second coming. Okay? Now, what's going to happen with that second coming? Second coming happens at the end of the seven-year Great Tribulation period, where the Antichrist comes and makes war with everybody, and all the wrath of God and all the bad stuff happens, and it ends with Armageddon, right? Jesus shows up with 10,000s of his saints, opens his mouth, and all the bad guys die, right? And their dying is the atonement festival. Okay? They're atoning for all the bad stuff that they did, right? There are over 200 million warriors in the battle that Satan has got together to fight with Jesus when he comes back, thinking he's going to win. I don't know, but they all die, or a few of them don't die. They just go to the lake of fire. Okay? Immediately after that, because all of the bad stuff is gone, the Feast of Tabernacles becomes. It comes to the fore, and Tabernacles is the thousand-year millennium ruled by Jesus for 1,000 years, and the glorified saints will help him rule the earth for 1,000 years. Okay? So what about the 3 days in the tomb? Okay, it's all about Jesus. He was killed on Passover, 3 o'clock. By 6 o'clock, 1:01, he goes into the tomb, and he stays there until first fruits, which happens to be Sunday. Okay, well, Sunday, that's the only absolute thing that we've got to go on for how many days he was in the tomb, right? Because we know that he rose on Sunday when the women showed up with the spices and stuff, and they were gonna do some work with the body and everything. He was gone, right? He was gone. When did Sunday start? At 6:01 p.m. of Saturday. Okay, Saturday. When did he say he was going to be in the tomb? The Pharisees said, "We want a sign, you know, because you give us a sign and then we'll believe that you're the Son of God." Oh, he said, "You're not going to get a sign except Jonah." Jonah was in the whale for 3 days and three nights. And he said that a couple of different times, 3 days and three nights. But because sometimes it's translated into the third day, I think Jesus even said that once or twice. And Paul, I think, said it a couple of times, and they just abbreviated it. Instead of saying 3 days and three nights, he rose on the third day. That the devil got in there, and he said, that was Friday, the third day, right? Friday he was crucified, and he went into the tomb at 6 o'clock, and by midnight that was a half a day, and then he was in the tomb all day Saturday until Sunday morning, and he got up Sunday morning, and that's a day and a half. Friday is a good Friday, yeah. No. Because that's not 3.5, that's not 3 days, okay? Friday
is named after the pagan princess named Freya. Freya! Huh? They were celebrating Freya on Friday, and the Catholic Church put it in there as the crucifixion day, right? He wasn't crucified on Friday, because it wasn't 3 days and three nights. He rose at 6:01 p.m. on Saturday, which is the first minute of Sunday. So from 6 o'clock Saturday to 6 o'clock Friday is one full day. You have the evening, the evening of Friday, and the morning of Saturday is all Friday, right? And then at 6 o'clock on Saturday, we have Sunday, okay? 6 o'clock from Friday to 6 o'clock on Thursday is 2 days. 6 o'clock Thursday to 6 o'clock Wednesday is 3 days. He went into the tomb on Wednesday at 6 p.m. Stayed in the tomb for 3 days until Sunday showed up and came out of the tomb. Right? What about the Antichrist? That's the big thing. Antichrist. Oh. Practically every day nowadays, I'm seeing headlines talking about the end times. You know? One of the things that bothers me the most is there's a writer who uses the word tribulation. The tribulation. Well, that seems to be a clear reference for the book of Revelation, where it's called the Great Tribulation. Right? That's the tribulation we always talk about, the Great Tribulation. Okay. What we're going through right now is tribulation, by the definition, but it's not the Great Tribulation of the Book of Revelation. Okay. And many references are made worldwide to conditions and events as though they were part of the 7-year Great Tribulation. It's been said that the four horsemen are on the apocalypse. They're on the scene now. No, they're not. They can't be. Oh, well, they can't? No. Okay. We got war in a lot of places. And not too long ago, over in the east, there was this big horde of locusts. And they were on forever, practically. And they were eating up everything, all the crops and everything. It was causing a big famine, and people were jumping right on that and saying, oh, that's the tribulation. That's one of the horses of the apocalypse. And then just recently we got the coronavirus killing thousands of people every day and all that stuff. You know, that's the Great Tribulation. No, it's not. How do we know it's not? The question is, what happened to the first horseman of the seal number one in the seven seals of Revelation 6? Because that's the start. That's the absolute start of the Great Tribulation. Seal number one. What happens there? That's what we're going to talk about, the Antichrist. Okay? There are a lot of things that are included in the end times, you know, but most of them can't be pinned down 100%. Okay? I believe we're in the end times right now. I believe the end times started in maybe 1800 B.C. A.D., not B.C., 1800, you know, the last couple hundred years, the last 100 years at least, because all kinds of things have been happening that talk about what's happening in the end times. The end times doesn't mean the Great Tribulation. The Great Tribulation is the very last 7 years of the end times. Okay. So, but what can we pin down as far as the Great Tribulation and the Antichrist is? 100%. It's the same thing as like the rapture. Okay, you can't pin down the rapture 100%. There's four different theories about when it's going to happen, or even if it will happen. Right? It's supposed to happen at the beginning of the Great Tribulation. Oh no, it doesn't have to happen there. It can happen at the middle part, and there's a good argument for all of this. Okay,
And then there's the theory, no, it happens at the end, when Jesus comes back, and blah, blah, blah. Yeah? And the fourth theory is that it doesn't happen at all, right? And you can't make any of those make sense with all of the stuff that has to happen. That's the point. You don't take one verse, you know. So if we have to stick to things that verify, that we can verify, leave most of it to God, then we can find out what will give us the most help. Yeah? The first horseman are the things that we can be sure of. Okay? He comes on a white horse. The very first thing that's mentioned. He comes on the white horse before he becomes the Antichrist, right? Okay? And he makes peace. Daniel says in chapter 9, for 7 years. He makes peace for 7 years, and he breaks the peace in the middle, at 3.5 years. And he makes war and stuff, okay? So he's the one that institutes the Great Tribulation. And that helps us understand today. That keeps the panic of the Great Tribulation at bay. It isn't happening now, right? I mean, things are tough, but they're going to get really tough. Okay? Another fact that helps us unmettle the current situation is knowing from where the Antichrist will come. You see, because if I could tell you that the Antichrist was definitely going to come from the United States, well, then all of the people that say it's going to come from Europe would be wrong, wouldn't they? Okay? Well, that's what we can do. We can pin that down to an exact location. Not the man, but the location. The man is going to come from there. Okay? But it seems... It seems like every time that evil dictator comes on the world scene, he's assigned the position of the Antichrist, right? I mean, you remember Hitler? Oh, yeah, he was the Antichrist. Look at all the Jews he killed. Oh, yeah, he was the Antichrist. No, he wasn't, right? Huh? How about Mao? He killed a bunch of his citizens. Stalin was responsible for 40,000 of his citizens dying. Huh? Some people said Clinton. Obama, huh? Many years ago, Prince Charles was supposed to be the Antichrist because somebody did a number thing with his name and it came out 666. So he had to be the Antichrist. Well, obviously he wasn't. Yeah. Now he's the king. He's still not the Antichrist. And he won't be, right? If we take Daniel as truly inspired by God, then none of those men could possibly be the Antichrist. Oh. See? The Antichrist probably is on the world today. We don't know who he is, but we can know positively, 100%, where he comes from. Oh, well, let's see, I got another page to look at here. But we have to go, we're going to go to Daniel, right? And we go to chapter 10 and 11 in Daniel, and we lock the whole thing down to an exact location on the earth, okay? Now, please remember that there are no chapter and verse in Daniel's writing. In the whole Bible, okay? The whole Bible was not written with chapters. Okay? Chapters were added later on. And then even after that, later on, they added verse numbers. So it'd be easy to look up stuff, right? Easy, okay? So in verse 14 of chapter 10, an angel tells Daniel, "Now I am come to make thee understand what will befall thy people in the latter days. For yet the vision that he had is for many days." The end times. This is what's going to be happening in the end times. And then he leads up and he tells a whole bunch of stuff about it. Okay? And all the stuff in chapter 11 will follow and end with the appearance of Michael. Okay? And this chapter is the main reason why so many scholars through the centuries have concluded, you know, that Daniel was written about 150 B.C. Oh, well, Daniel was alive in the 500 B.C.s. Oh, 500, huh? The 150 B.C. is after all the events listed in chapter 11. Eh? So it must have been a fraud. Yeah, it's a fraud, you know.
Because he just copied all the history books. See, so the history included in chapter 11 is so precise that they had to conclude that it was written after the fact. You know? Oh, Daniel couldn't have known all that stuff, you know, 500 years earlier. Okay, it's time to break the station. 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KLAI Laytonville at 90.3 and Shelter Cove at 99.5 FM. Well, the first thing we find is that this part of the prophecy is for the latter days, yeah? For many days, a long time away. Right? Secondly, Daniel takes 20 verses outlining to whom he is talking about, so there's no confusion. We know exactly who he's talking about because they're all in the history books. You can look it up at the library. Right? Alexander has conquered the whole world by age 31, and then he dies. Okay? But none of his kids take over to be the king of the empire. Oh, it's right there in Daniel. Huh? We'll get to that in detail. Okay. His four generals take over the whole empire. One in the north, one in the south, one in the east, one in the west. Big areas, right? Daniel 11 only talks about two of those areas, the north and the south. Okay. The north is the king of the Seleucid kingdom. It's General Seleucus, right? And the kingdom of the south is General Ptolemy. And he's the general of Egypt, the area of Egypt. So Seleucus is the king of the Middle East, okay, which is part of the Medo-Persian Empire that's in existence when Daniel is there, right? In Babylon. Babylon is conquered by them. Okay? And that history is so detailed, if you look in the history books, you're going to find all the stuff about Cleopatra, and then you look at Daniel, and it says the same kind of stuff. You know? Bottom line kind of things, but she's in there. That's how detailed it is. But then, after many kings come and go, north and south, because they war back and forth several times. You know, the king of the north loses, and then after 50 years or so, he gets up a big army, and he goes against Egypt, and he beats them up, and then they, and so forth, okay? And every time it says, and in his stead stood up the king who did this and that and the other thing. And we know about him from her history. And then out of his place stood up, and in verse 21, the next king that stands up, we can't find in history. We know the first, the king that he takes the place of, as it says, it's something about taxes or something like that. I can't remember what it is exactly, but one of them is taxes. And then we find this person that takes his place. The first thing it says about him is a vile person. Doesn't say that about anybody else. A vile person. And then from then on, there's all kinds of stuff. There's four or five verses with all kinds of different things there. Fierce countenance, understanding dark sentences, blah, blah, blah, blah, blah. And in chapter 7 and 8 and 9, there's things that are listed there that the Antichrist is going to do, and they're in there again, right? It's the Antichrist. He comes out of the Seleucid kingdom. Huh. The Middle East. He's not going to come out of Europe, you know. He's not going to come out of the United States, huh? And he's not on the scene yet, huh? So don't look for the Antichrist to come from anywhere but the Seleucid kingdom, right? Well, that gives us a little bit of relief, you know, because all the bad stuff in the Great Tribulation isn't coming yet, you know. And when the Antichrist shows up, it's going to be 3.5 years before he gets...
he gets possessed by the spirit of a fallen angel who in Daniel he has a vision, right? And he said, well, I wonder what this means. I mean, he sees what it is, and it's a bunch of animals and things, and he said, well, God, what does that mean? And he gets Meshach and Abednego together, and they all pray, and God gives him what the verse is, but he doesn't give it to him personally at that point. He sends Gabriel. See, so Gabriel shows up with the news to Daniel, and he says, "Well, Daniel, I'm sorry, I'm late." You're late? What do you mean? He says, "When you prayed." Because it said it was three and a half weeks or 3 weeks before Gabriel showed up after Daniel prayed. He said, "God sent me the day you prayed. God sent me, but I was withstood by the prince of Persia. The prince of Persia. Oh, the prince of Persia. Well, everybody thinks." Just reading by that without a lot of heavy study, that's a man. When did a man ever withstand what an angel wanted to do? Huh? It's a fallen angel who's in charge of making sure that the Medo-Persian Empire sticks with paganism. All of the empires of history had an angel that was charged with that job. Okay. He tells Daniel what the vision was all about, which we'll get into in a minute. But then he says, the reason that I was able to come here was because Michael came to help me, and he's keeping the prince of Persia at bay right now. Those are my words. And when I'm done here, I'll go back to Michael, and we'll take care of that guy. And what happens is, they put him in the bottomless pit and lock the door. And he's stuck in there until the halfway period through the Great Tribulation. He comes out of there when a mountain full of fire descends from heaven, and he has a key to the bottomless pit, and he opens the bottomless pit, and all of those weird locust demon things come out. And also the king of the bottomless pit, whose name is Abaddon or Apollyon in the Greek. And he's the fallen angel that possesses the Antichrist and causes all the trouble. Okay? Where are we here? We're looking at the vision. Right, okay, the vision. Nebuchadnezzar has a vision, and in a dream, okay, has a dream, and he wakes up, and he says, wait a minute, what was that? God. He gets together all of his prophets and his seers and his prognosticators, and he says, I had a dream, and it really bothered me, but now I can't remember it. Tell me what it was, and tell me what it meant. But nobody on earth, no man ever could do that. Just tell us what it was, and we'll tell you what it meant. He says, I can't tell you what it meant. You better tell me, or I'm going to kill you all. Get some new guys in here. And one person said, well, wait a minute. There's a person who could probably tell you. There's Daniel, and he's whatever, you know, in jail or whatever. He's not in jail. He's there. But he knows about dreams. Oh. So he gets Daniel together and he says, I had this thing. And he said, well, okay, I will tell you what to do. I'll go back and I'll ask God. In a couple of days, I'll come back and I'll tell you what it says. Okay. He gets together with Meshach and Abednego and so forth. And they pray. God sends Michael. Okay. So it doesn't send Michael. He tells him what it is. Okay. And he goes back to Nebuchadnezzar, and he says, well, God is showing you
all of the empires of the world and where you fit in and who's going to come after you and who's going to come after that, and all of history all the way down to latter days, many days from now. Oh, okay. Well, in chapter 2 is where he tells him about the image was. And it's a big man, okay? And it's got a head of gold, okay? It's got a body of silver, okay? And a belly and thighs of brass, and legs of iron, and feet of iron and clay. And there's a stone that's going to come and break up all of those empires. Okay? So we got all those metals are in there. And then five chapters later, in chapter 7, Daniel has a vision. And a dream, and he remembers it. He knows what it is, but it's about a lion and a bear, and there's a leopard in there, and a dreadful beast, and he doesn't know what they mean, and he prays, and Gabriel comes and he tells him what it's all about. He even tells him what the animals and the metals symbolize. Okay, because the gold becomes the lion. It's a lion. Mm. And the silver becomes the bear. Mm. And the brass becomes a leopard. And the iron becomes a dreadful beast that has dreadful teeth and he gobbles up everybody and blah, blah, blah, blah. Well, that doesn't tell us very much, except when we get halfway through chapter 8, the angel tells him what the lion and the bear and the leopard are. He says, and the bear becomes a ram. Mm. Well, the ram, the bear, the lion is Babylon, and the bear is Medo-Persia, and the leopard is Greece, on the same empires that were in Nebuchadnezzar's dream, right? And the dreadful beast, and the leopard become a goat in chapter 8, and the lion and the bear become a ram, and the ram is Medo-Persia. And because the leopard is Greece, it's Alexander. He beats the Medo-Persians out of there, and Cyrus lets the people go back to Jerusalem and rebuild the city, which is prophesied by Isaiah about 100 years earlier than that. They didn't even know about Cyrus at that time. But the leopard it becomes a goat with four horns, but one major horn in the middle, a major horn. That's Alexander. Huh? Alexander. When Alexander dies, those four horns, those are his generals that I mentioned earlier. Okay? And that's the goat. The goat takes over. Okay? And then Daniel skips over in chapter 9. He skips over the Jews and goes to chapter 10, like we did. And we wind up without the East and the West being talked about. We only have the North Kingdom and the South Kingdom. And the North Kingdom is the Seleucus, and the South Kingdom is Egypt. But then they war back and forth together, and it only comes down to the end of chapter 11 with the North King having the Antichrist come out, and ends with the Armageddon. Okay? So it's the world kingdoms of history, starting with the Egyptian empire,
which successively held dominion over the geographical area of the Middle East and have embraced the perfectionist doctrine of the pagan religion of mystery religions of Babylon. All right? Now we're going to jump ahead to Revelation 17, verse 10. And it talks about all of those in a different way. Okay? The angel is talking to John, right? And it's 100 A.D., okay? And he says, there are seven kings. These are angels. These are fallen angels, okay? There are seven kings, colon. Five are fallen. They're gone already. One is, it exists right now. And one is yet to come in the latter days, right? And when he comes, he must continue a short space, 3.5 years. Not much of an empire for 3.5 years, right? Okay. So we start out with the Egyptian Empire. That's number one. The Assyrian Empire takes over from there, and they rule the Holy Land and really beat up on Israel. They take away the lost tribes completely. But they lose a whole bunch of soldiers, and into that void steps Babylon under Nebuchadnezzar. And then and Cyrus comes along with the Medo-Persians and beats up on Babylon. So he takes over, and that's king number four. Right, and then the fallen angel from Greece is number five, and Rome, that's the angel that's the king that's ruling right now, and then in the iron and clay feet, or the ten toes, or the ten nations, that's the short one at the end. That's much in the future. Okay. There it is. We know exactly where the Antichrist is going to come from. Exactly where he's going to come from. And

I'm getting my pages mixed up here. We got to go to Revelation. You know, we got a whole lot of stuff to talk about in Revelation, right? We got plenty of time to do that. Okay? And again, if you make up a list, I've got a list in front of me here with at least 30 things on it that the Antichrist does, right? He's great against heaven. He prospers in craft, witchcraft. Okay, he destroys the sanctuary. He's strong with the small people. He enters peaceably, right? He destroys wonderfully, peaceably, with flatteries, it says. Stands against the Prince of Princes, Jesus. Okay? All that. He's going to do all of that stuff. Okay? And then on the other side of the list, I've got the attributes, right? Political power. And he's the little horn, right, in chapter 7 of Daniel. He makes war with the saints. He has the eyes of a man, words against the Most High, has a stout look. 3.5 times, it says. Right? In chapter 8, it says he has political power, little horn, fierce countenance, dark sentences, like I said before. Not by his own power, by Apollyon, you know. Okay? But when we get to Revelation, we have the symbolic Antichrist. He comes out of the sea. And I saw a beast come out of the sea. Well, coming out of the sea is coming out of the sea of people. That's what the sea symbolizes. Humanity. It's a man, okay? But he carries with him all kinds of symbols. All kinds of symbols. A man never has been born with seven heads. But the beast has seven heads. So it can't be the man having seven heads. The seven heads symbolize something else, right? What are those seven heads? Those are the seven nations, empires, that were ruled by the seven fallen angels, right? It says that the seven heads have names of blasphemy. What is blasphemy in the Bible? Pagan mystery religions is blasphemy. It's against God. Anything against God, okay? Okay, what else does he have that he symbolizes? It says he has 10 horns. No human being has ever had 10 horns, right? But right away it says those 10 horns were given 10 crowns. Crowns are for kings. Kings mean nations. Nations. He symbolizes the ruler of 10 nations. He's elected by the elite of the world to rule 10 nations of the Middle East. Right? And everything goes fine for 3.5 years. And in chapter 13 is when we get a lot of that symbols. Plus, he has, beside the heads and the horns, it says he's like a leopard. Oh, we got a leopard now again. We know we had a leopard boy, and why is he symbolized as a leopard? Because a leopard can really go in a hurry. It can run fast, right? Because he rises quickly. You know, 1 week there's no Antichrist. The next week, there is an Antichrist because the peace pact made. Boom. And now he's the big hero. Okay? Another thing that he symbolizes is that it says he has the feet of a bear. Oh, that's another one we know about, isn't it? What does Daniel say about a bear? It's the Medo-Persian Empire. Oh, he's going to come from the Medo-Persian Empire, which became the Seleucid kingdom after Alexander died. That was part of the Persian Empire, Seleucus. Okay.
But it also says he has the mouth of a lion. It isn't a picture of a man with a mouth like a lion. It means that the mouth is what you say, right? Your message comes from the mouth. Right? And his message is the lion. And what was the lion? Lion was Babylon, where Nimrod actually, before he was, there was no emperor of the world then, but he's the one that started up with his wife Semiramis the pagan mystery religions. And Egypt adopted all of that stuff and became the first world empire. All of the pagan gods from that Nimrod and Semiramis set up as gods were taken up by Egypt, and the names changes to Horus and Osiris and that kind of thing. And every time they went into a different world empire, like Greece or Rome, the names changes, but all the birthdays were the same. The Messiah for all of the pagan messiahs, the names, they were all

he's going to beat upon the temple, heaven, make war with the saints and all that stuff, okay? Speak great things, blasphemy. Well, I hope that I've helped clear up some confusion about how long Jesus was in the tomb. Right? It wasn't a day and a half. It was three full days and nights. Right? And understanding exactly from where the Antichrist comes should give us some relief from all the nonsense that's going on around in the news today, like Trump. There's one guy who I listen to because he's got a lot of inside sources, and the second peace that Trump brokered between two factions that were warring, right? He put up a note that said just a little couple of words, you know, oh, the peacemaker. Oh yeah, right. And Tucker Carlson just recently suggested that the Antichrist might be Trump. Get off of that stuff, right?

Well, if you want to talk about these subjects or anything else, Straight Talk About God is a comfortable place to do that. We're open for Bible study at 88 Bryceland Road in Redwood. The number there is 707-923-ALI 2559. And on the web, it's stag.ws, and the email is stag@asis.com. Thanks a lot for listening today. I'll be back here on June the 7th. I trust you'll be able to make it too. You know, everything I said today, everything is all going to happen, is all possible, because God is real. And He's the one that said it'll happen. Eh? And He faithfully keeps the word of everything He says He's going to do. This is Jack. Goodbye.

All right, folks. We're going to start floating down the Wild River just a couple minutes early this morning. My name's Jack. And, I'm here till 1 o'clock. And you are tuned into the Wild River Radio Show. 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

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All right, thanks for tuning in, folks. Kind of a mellow set I've got today because I'm in a mellow mood and the clouds and I don't know. Anyway, full moon was brought up a lot of stuff in life, and so even though we do have May Day to celebrate, yes, I'm gonna play this out. Just a instrumental from amazing choral player. This is called the, oh god, I'm not gonna be able to pronounce it. Just this is from the Touré Rachel Collective. Iden Rachel and Vox Vaca Touré. And then I'm just going to let this roll through. And then I start my show off almost all the time with this song called For Her I Speak. Song from Ma Muse, and Lila June does a spoken word in it. So I'm just going to let it roll. Enjoy, folks.

same side, and we are fighting to replace our fear with love. And this time, bullets, arrows, and cannonballs will not save us. The only weapons that are useful in this battle are the weapons of truth.

All right, we got to bring that one down. That's Denise right there. She's a medicine music maker. That's Guacamayo. And yes, and before that was Genevieve and Milo with Let Go. And Ajit with Dreaming before that. And then a song called Goodness. Paper Wings. And then we had Hanalei with a Mending Song. It is 11:01. My name's Jack. You're tuned into the Wild River Radio Show. And you are tuned in to KMUD Garberville, 91.1 FM, KMUE Eureka, 88.1 FM, and KLAI Laytonville, 90.3, and FM translator K258BQ Shelter Cove at 99.5, and live and on demand at KMUD.org, so you can listen all over the planet. Yeah, what else do we have for you? 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If you're interested or just curious, you can email Christy, that's C-H-R-I-S-T-Y, Christy at kmud.org, or call her at 707-923-2513. 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All right, we're ready to keep rolling here. This next one is a woman from the UK. Her name is Olivia Fern, and this is called The Moon Song, dedicated to this past full moon. All right.

time is running low. Oh God, I hate this, but I have to go. The season changed from sun to snow. My heart sits here on overflow. My heart sits here on overflow.

All right, there's Murray Kyle right there. He's also from the UK. And before that, we had Carrie Tree, who's also from the UK, with a song called Summertime. And before that was Andy Fisher Price. We did two from him. One was called Presence, and then the other one was a Thich Nhat Hanh poem called Please Call Me By My True Names that he adapted into a song with Alexa Sunshine Rose. And before that, we heard Ayla Schaffer, also from the UK. Yeah, I guess I've been finding a lot of musicians from there. And before that was Desiree Dawson. And this woman, she is just amazing. Every song I've heard of hers is unbelievable. And that one was called Unrequited. And we had Olivia Fearn kicking off that set with the Moon Song. It is 11:31. You are tuned into the Wild River Radio Show. My name's Jack. Thank you for floating down the river with me today. And just have to let, well, would love to let you know that KMUD is supported by Gippo Ale Mill. 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All right, I'm here with you till 1 o'clock. And like I said, this is the Wild River Radio Show. Thank you so much for tuning in. I know there's a lot of other options out there, and we are grateful you are tuned in here. We're going to keep rolling here. Tina Malia coming up next. She spent some time in this neck of the woods, I know. And this is called Heal This Land. Just 1 second.

0: Strange and bitter.
1: All right. There's a song called Strange Fruit right there. Dominique Feels Amy. That's her name. Before that was Leyline. Some ladies out of Austin, Texas with Saranda. And then we heard a band out of Colorado. They're called Lady, but they're spelled L-V-D-Y with a song called Thank You. And before that, I don't know where this woman's from, but I just love her songs. It's called Hope is a Thing with Feathers. And her name is Munir Hosin. And then the other song was What Do You Do? And before that, we heard Dea Dova with Bloom and Tina Malia with Heal This Land. And you are tuned in to KMUD Garberville 91.1 FM, KMUE Eureka 88.1 FM, and KLAI Laytonville at 90.3 FM, and FM translator K258BQ Shelter Cove at 99.5, and live and on demand online at kmud.org. In the background, we have two of the best kora players on the planet. Sonia Jabrarth, one of the first women to really step out into a traditional male instrument and become a master. And she's playing along Bakelo Sisiko, who's also one of the best kora players on the planet. 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All right, we're going to listen to the rest of this song, and I will be back. Blah, blah, blah, blah. I'll be back. You are tuned into the Wild River Radio Show, if I didn't say that already. My name's Jack. Thank you for listening.

of her life and weaves them gratefully into a single cloth. It's she who drives the loudmouths from the hall and clears it for a different self.

We are one planet people, and we can only be one planet people if we honor all our differences, that we belong to one living sacred body of Earth. And when we get that, my brothers and sisters, you know, when we really get that, we'll be able to achieve the ongoing singing of the song of life.

All right, there was Gone Gone Beyond right there with the song called Another Earth. And before that, we heard Amber Lily with Song of Life with Joanna Macy, who passed away recently, doing some spoken word in the back of that song. And then we heard Three Wheels Turning, which with a song called These Old Stories. Rising Appalachia with Keep Going. Lydia Violet, also with Joanna Macy in the back there, called Keep Her Safe. Didn't do that on purpose. And we started that one off with Magic, Xavier Rudd. And May is Bike Month in Humboldt County, with a packed calendar of free rides, community events, and friendly competition for all ages and skill levels. 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And today at 2 p.m., yes, May 3rd, 2 p.m., there is a play of Sherry Glazer called Life and Death, A Love Story. And this is a KMUD benefit at the Redwood Playhouse, 286 Sproul Creek Road in Garberville. So that's at the Redwood Playhouse, and that starts at 2 p.m. And, yeah. Come out. She's an amazing. She puts on mostly one, I guess all one act dramas, and it's a KMUD benefit.

benefit. So come on out and check out a great play. And yeah, 2 p.m. Okay, I got about a half an hour left. My name's Jack. You're tuned into the Wild River Radio Show. Up next, I've got one from Elephant Revival with a song called Raven Song. And then there's one of the women, one of the main songwriting women from that band, Bonnie Payne, is releasing some new songs right now and a whole new album coming up in May. And so that one's called Ashes. So we're going to keep rolling with that. Here's the Raven Song.

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1: There's Trevor Hall right there with everything. With Everything I Need. And before that was Come Sit by My Garden, and that's Trevor Hall doing, his wife does spoken poetry with him. And that's Come Sit by My Garden. Before that, we heard Ella Nerio, Stars, Maggie Clifford with I'll Keep You in My Dreams, and This Fire with Aunt Alexandria Blakely and Ma Muse. All right, folks, it's 1 o'clock. And that's all for the Wild River Radio Show today. My name's Jack. Thank you for tuning in. Thank you for the calls. You are tuned in to KMUD Garberville, 91.1 FM, KMUE Eureka, 88.1 FM, and KLAI Laytonville, 90.3. 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But right now, we have Counterspin for you. Have a great day, folks.

0: 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I'm Janine Jackson. This week on Counterspin, a CNN headline a few months back told us that Instacart, which used to call itself a company that delivers groceries, but now, as its CEO told investors, is the, quote, leading technology and enablement partner for the grocery industry, close quote. Instacart was now using AI to gauge customer price sensitivity. Price sensitivity apparently means whether or not you care that you pay more for the same can of beans as another person, or, to be more clear, whether or not you notice. While some states are looking into banning it, so-called algorithmic or dynamic pricing is being presented by the corporate media as a fait accompli. The only question remaining being how to make sure consumers understand that they have no choice. We'll hear more about that from investigative journalist Derek Kravitz from Consumer Reports. That's coming up, but first a quick look back at some recent press. Following the shooting incident at the White House Correspondents' Dinner, the New York Times wrote, quote, on July 13, 2024, Mr. Trump became the first current or former U.S. president to face an assassination attempt since 1981, when a bullet nicked his ear while he was giving a speech in Butler, close quote. That is absurdly wrong. There have been numerous efforts to kill current or former U.S. presidents since 1981, many of which were covered in real time by the New York Times. In 1993, there was an alleged plot to kill former President George H.W. Bush on a visit to Kuwait. Clinton administration officials said tonight they now believe that Iraqi saboteurs sought to assassinate George Bush during the former president's visit to Kuwait, the Times reported. The Kuwaitis said they had seized two cars loaded with remote-controlled explosives that were intended to kill Mr. Bush and his entourage. A year later, the Times reported that a 26-year-old Colorado man carrying a semi-automatic rifle sprayed the north face of the White House with a score or more of bullets. President Bill Clinton was inside at the time, and the gunman was later convicted of attempted assassination. In 2005, a man threw a live grenade at George W. Bush during a speech in the former Soviet Republic of Georgia, as the Times reported. And in 2011, the paper reported that federal authorities charged a 21-year-old Idaho man with attempting to assassinate President Obama, saying he had told one friend that the president was the Antichrist and that he needed to kill him. This isn't a trivia game. By erasing the long record of attempted violence against U.S. presidents, the New York Times is playing into Donald Trump's martyr complex and making it more likely that the government will take draconian action against a problem that the U.S. has in fact lived with for decades. After the thwarted attack at the Correspondents' Dinner, some elite media have held straight faces as they decry violent rhetoric from the left. CNN's Dana Bash pressed Congressmember Jamie Raskin, quote, you have, and as many of your fellow Democrats, have used some heated rhetoric against the president. And do you think twice about that when something like this happens? Close quote. Asked what rhetoric she had in mind, Bash came back with, quote, well, just talking about some of the fact that he is terrible for this country and so on and so forth. Close quote. Bash is talking about the same Donald Trump that approvingly retweeted a person saying the only good Democrat is a dead Democrat, that celebrated the death of FBI Director Robert Mueller, good, I'm glad he's dead, and the murder of Rob Reiner, who Trump posted died, quote, due to the anger he caused others through his massive, unyielding, and incurable affliction with a mind-crippling disease known as Trump derangement syndrome, close quote, and who, when Nancy Pelosi's husband was brutally attacked with a hammer, joked that Pelosi was, quote, against building a wall at our border, even though she has a wall around her house, which obviously didn't do a very good job, close quote. This is, of course, setting to one side the mass murder of Palestinians, the lethal military strikes against Venezuelans in boats, the illegal kidnapping of immigrants off the streets, the deep and abiding harms to the poor and the marginalized, none of which evidently count as being mean. Acceptable, nothing to think twice about thoughts from talking heads include remarks like that from CNBC anchor Sarah Eisen. In response to Trump declaring that if Iran didn't open the Strait of Hormuz by whatever deadline he had at the moment, a whole civilization will die tonight, never to be brought back again. Well, many would say that that was more violent than saying Trump is terrible for the country and so on and so forth. Indeed, many would say that's evidence of why Trump is terrible for the country and so on and so forth. But Eisen, co-host of CNN's Squawk on the Street, instead said, quote, "This deadline that President Trump has set, 8 p.m., has threatened to destroy a civilization. How does an investor process that? Is it a bigger upside risk or downside risk?" Close quote. Maybe Dana Bash and her ilk don't see anything wrong with that, because after all, that rhetoric isn't heated. It's just calm, cold consideration of how to think about mass murder from the profit angle, like normal, decent people would do. You're listening to Counterspin, brought to you each week by the Media Watch Group FAIR. If you're just trying to assess the way corporations view a particular development, you can learn more from how they talk among themselves than whatever narrative is crafted for general consumption. On dynamic pricing, let's look just at headlines from Forbes magazine. In 2024, we have harnessing AI for dynamic pricing for your business, saying, quote, AI has emerged as a critical tool for implementing dynamic pricing strategies, enabling businesses to adjust prices in real time based on market demand, close quote. In 2025, we get making dynamic pricing a C-suite imperative that declares that in order to elevate pricing in your company, own it and ensure your leadership teams are treating pricing as the strategic lever it is. Some potential obstacles creep in. Later, Forbes offers dynamic pricing, a balance between strategy and consumer perception, which tells us that in the ever-evolving landscape of business strategies, dynamic pricing has emerged as a contentious yet fascinating approach. And then early this year, we have preparing now for continuous dynamic pricing, which leads with, unfortunately, dynamic pricing isn't a passing trend. It's the new normal. And it includes the telling sentence, consumers are increasingly being trained to accept dynamic pricing. Well, if only there were as much public interest press interrogating this latest mechanism as there are owner-focused outlets talking about how to most profitably exploit it. But there is work going on, and our guest is part of it. Investigative journalist Derek Kravitz is deputy editor of special projects at Consumer Reports and a lead behind a collaborative investigation on pricing with Groundwork Collaborative and More Perfect Union. He joins us now by phone from here in town. Welcome to Counterspin, Derek Kravitz.
1: Hi, thanks for having me.
0: Well, as your reporter, one of them in this series, notes early on, charging different amounts to different customers for the same products is not illegal or new. So maybe let's start with just some clarification, because folks will hear about algorithmic pricing, about dynamic pricing, about surveillance pricing. What is meaningful to distinguished there? There is a difference between a flight being cheaper because it's on a Wednesday than, you know, a can of soup costing you more than your next door neighbor.
1: Yeah. So that's a good question. We as Americans have been accustomed to price changes for things like airline tickets or hotel reservations or concert tickets for years. In fact, dynamic pricing goes back decades. It basically means charging different prices based on supply and demand. So when you're closer to a flight, you know, a few days out from a potential trip, the price of that ticket is going to be higher than it would be, you know, weeks in advance. And so in many ways, we've become accustomed to that type of dynamic or shifting price changes. With respect to algorithmic pricing, that is new, because only in the last 5 to 10 years have we started to use mobile apps and online shopping more and more, and to such a degree that now that has overtaken in-person and brick-and-mortar shopping. And so because of that, algorithmic and online shopping allows for really, really quick and precise price changes for customers. And this is where you're starting to see a groundswell of reaction to those pricing tactics, to those strategies that companies use in order to attract more money from customers. I mean, it's capitalism 101, but it's supercharged now with the new technology that they have available.
0: Well, and I want to ask you specifically about the Instacart research that you did some months back, because that, you know, makes it specific. What were you looking for there? How hard was it to find it? And then what were your particular takeaways from that work?
1: Instacart is the largest third-party grocery delivery platform in the United States. And it works with a lot of different grocery chains, some of the largest in the country, including Kroger, Albertsons, Safeway, Costco, Whole Foods. And it's become ubiquitous, especially since the pandemic, for people ordering, you know, including, you know, the elderly and those on SNAP benefits and those in rural food deserts that might not have the transportation to go to a brick and mortar grocery store. And so we wanted to understand how pricing worked on Instacart, because they've been very upfront for years that they use algorithmic pricing and that they can rapidly change prices in order to not just respond to supply and demand, but also personalize prices to give a different price to customer A than customer B for the same product at the same time from the same store.
0: Right.
1: So we designed some tests where we would bring in volunteers, CR members, Consumer Reports members, to join us on live virtual shopping trips and price goods from the same stores at the same time. And we started to see very clear signals where people were grouped into distinct price buckets. And because of that, we could very clearly see that for the same box of Wheat Thins, there were 5 different price points. And those 5 different price points would range from, say, $3 to $5. But then, of course, if you extrapolate that over the cost of an entire grocery basket, over the cost of an entire year, that can add up to real money if you are on the losing side of that equation. And the point of all this, too, is that no one really knows that this is going on, and no one can really see behind the curtain how this algorithmic pricing works in practice. And so we basically tried to uncover that, right, to show how it worked in the real world.
0: And I'm maybe going to bring you back to transparency in a second, but I just want to say on that work, there were results from that investigation, right?
1: Yeah, there was a reaction. We got a lot of reaction from consumers and shoppers who were upset that they were seeing different prices for the same goods than their neighbor. And we got a lot of reaction from state and federal officials, including the FTC, which launched a probe. The attorneys general of New York and California launched their own investigations. Instacart themselves stopped the practice of testing out different prices on customers about 2 weeks after our story. And there's still now pricing, dynamic and surveillance pricing legislation moving through state houses across the country. Maryland just recently passed the first ban on personalized grocery prices in that state.
0: I think it's very interesting that states are already passing bans. I think I saw a headline that was kind of like, what is dynamic pricing? Maryland is banning it. And it sort of suggests a mislink. You know, something is galloping forward before people really understand even what it is, you know, and that's part of the problem. Yeah.
1: Yeah, that's a good way of describing it. Maryland officials, when we interviewed them, said, you know, we want to get ahead of this. We don't quite understand how this works and what the underlying issue is for day-to-day consumers, but we can tell that this is going to be a problem if we don't address it. And so they are trying and actually passed a law where you cannot personalize grocery prices down to the individual customer. The problem there is that you can actually still segment customers. You can group them into really small numbers, say 5 or 10, mm-hmm. and offer those 5 or 10 customers one price and a group of another 5 or 10 customers a different price. That's in industry parlance, that's segmentation. That's the industry jargon for it. But the Maryland law just doesn't address that yet. But for them, this is a line in the sand, right? This is a first step in trying to really address this type of pricing tactic.
0: Well, because it seems that companies are sensitive to the problem. You know, certainly you can read about managing the conception and making consumers just get used to it. So in other words, it's not so much about selling it as just making it inevitable, you know. And it's funny because, you know, we hear, if you build it, they will come, you know, and this seems to be, no, just build it and then make clear that there's no other way for anybody to do anything except to work through this process. It doesn't match what we're told is the idea of free enterprise, of building a better mousetrap, and people do it because they like it more.
1: Yeah, I mean, at its core, algorithmic pricing is not, you know, capitalism, you know, at its sort of base level, right? It's extracting more money from individual shoppers for the same product or service. And it's basically trying to increase a company's margins being the profit that they make on an individual product or service. And, you know, of course, this is a way to eke out more margins, greater margins for companies. Grocery stores don't make a lot of money. Their margins are low. It's about 1-3% for the most part, according to different trade groups. For them, this makes a lot of sense to extract even, you know, very small percentages in additional margin because it adds a ton of value to these companies.
0: Well, there was at least one direct response to this Instacart work that you did, which was an op-ed that I saw that said that the Instacart experiments were actually testing, quote, market elasticity, not targeted profiling, close quote. And, you know, you teased out how during the pandemic, folks were relying on Instacart, particularly people with disabilities, people on SNAP benefits, people who couldn't get out. And this person is saying, well, you're saying that's malice. And, you know, we must distinguish economic reality from malice, it said, which kind of gave me a chill. But anyway, the point of this piece was, so don't use the Instacart app. Just go to the brick and mortar store and you can solve the whole problem. And that seems to me to be skipping over something important here.
1: So just to demystify this a bit, we've actually investigated grocery chains themselves too, in addition to Instacart and other retailers. And grocery chains have their own e-commerce platforms, mm-hmm. their own mobile apps, mm-hmm. their own online shopping. And they employ the same pricing strategies that Instacart does.
0: Right.
1: We did a full investigation of the second largest grocery chain in the United States, Kroger, which has a loyalty program, a free loyalty program, with 62 million consumer profiles that you can access if you live in a state that has a law that allows for that direct access to personal company profiles, but in essence groups you into a particular segment for Kroger and gives you personalized promotions and discounts. When half the store is discounted, that means that, you know, there's no one true price and that promotions and discounts end up being the ultimate true final price for a lot of products sold there. So that's all to say that just because Instacart was caught or flagged in this particular instance doesn't mean that other retailers are not doing this. In fact, every retailer is doing this. It just depends on the amount and the gravity and the scale. And, you know, one additional point, I've read all the op-eds. I've seen all of the responses to this. I've read Instacart's blog post. We actually engaged with Instacart over the course of 4 months, 4 rounds of questions, with about, I'd say, 50 questions, and they answered, you know, the vast majority of them. We actually shared all of our underlying data and all of our methodology, and they actually weighed in on that, and we incorporated that into our story. That's, you know, it's sort of journalism 101. It's actually the scientific method. We didn't go in with a theory or a thesis that we had to prove or disprove. We were asking basic questions and then trying to figure out, is this a problem or is this an issue? And clearly, the story speaks for itself, and Instacart's response in that story speaks for itself. So, you know, I really stress to people, when they have an instinctual sort of gut reaction to a company defending itself or saying XYZ, if a piece of journalism or a piece of academic research is fully reported out and actually looks and talks to the other side and incorporates that into the work product, that means they're doing due diligence, and it means you can actually, you know, take all of the information there at face value as being a good faith representation of what's actually happening.
0: And start with transparency. I mean, transparency is the beginning and end, right? You know, if you are making very clear your methods and putting forward that back and forth, then folks can read it. I get tripped up when media trips into ideology, like, for example, in, and I'm going to unfortunately quote from this same person, but I think it's important, this column in opposing this Instacart research says, quote, "By forcing price uniformity and parity," which is in scare quotes, "parity, we break the feedback loops that make these complex networks work. This likely forces companies to raise baseline prices for everyone or bake costs into higher service fees," close quote. Now, there's a lot going on there, but I love how companies are forced to raise prices for everyone. You know, there's never any other option. There's never lower CEO pay. There's never lower shareholder profits. They're not an option. It's always that capitalism works in a subtle way that you, dummy, don't understand. And you're breaking feedback loops, and that's going to backfire, and it's going to raise prices for everyone. I guess I object most vehemently to the patronizing of this kind of coverage.
1: Yeah, without directly sort of characterizing the messaging there, right? One thing I think we can confidently say from, you know, a purely independent journalistic perspective, which is that these systems, while the architecture of them, right, the tech is complex, the end result is not. When you have five different prices for the same product sold at the same time from the same store, right, that is price manipulation. That is profit maximization. That means that some customers win and some customers lose. And you don't know if you're on the winning side of that equation or on the losing side of that equation. And that is the net result. These systems, this tech, and especially things that involve large language models or AI, yes, they are incredibly sophisticated. They are incredibly complex. But the end result is not. And that's why I think customers and regulators are really responding to this, because they see the practical import and the impact on real life Americans, and they want to have a first order conversation. Do we want

0: on people's pocketbooks. And it's something that really affects Americans every single day in their financial lives.
1: Well, and just finally, in terms of our media, the space to have that conversation about, do we want this? Because what I'm now seeing is a wave of coverage that's kind of like, here's how you can take steps to counter algorithms, you know. So it seems like media are going to sell us the disease and then sell us the cure, you know. Like, so now I don't need to just work 60 hours a week. I have to come home and puzzle out how to outsmart the supermarket so I can make my wages pay for food, you know. At a certain point, what do we ask of journalism in terms of who they're representing, who they're speaking for, and whether they will provide the space to have that conversation that you're talking about is this something we want?
0: Yeah, and, you know, I'm glad you asked that last question, because when experts speak to what should consumers do or how should they react with this, you know, information in hand, there's differential pricing happening at the grocery store or, you know, at a retailer or with, you know, a travel booking company. How should you respond? In a lot of cases, it means basically a prescription for a more Luddite existence, which is, you know, again, not necessarily a solve for many people that rely on these services, right? And that really have no other option.
1: Mm-hmm, mm-hmm.
0: But really, when you speak to experts and ask them, what should people do? A lot of them say, go to a store, maybe a company or a brand that doesn't practice this type of surveillance or dynamic pricing en masse. Buy in bulk, because buying in bulk does, academic peer-reviewed research shows that buying in bulk does reduce prices. Look at price labeling, and that's required usually by weights and measures departments at the state level. Look at per unit pricing. So when you want to compare prices, hopefully in a store, in a brick-and-mortar store, you can actually see the per unit pricing and compare products and shop accordingly. And go slow and have a shopping list and be deliberate about your interactions with companies. Those are not really artful, sort of cool solutions with an app you can download or a browser extension you can download. But those are the things that actually meaningfully help when you're navigating this.
1: Well, thank you very much. We've been speaking with Derek Kravitz. He's an investigative journalist with Consumer Reports. You can find their work on this and many other issues on consumerreports.org. Derek Kravitz, thank you so much for joining us this week on Counterspin.
0: Thank you.
1: And that's it for Counterspin for this week. 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The show is engineered by Alex Noyes. I'm Janine Jackson. 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

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For more information about weekend lodging and facility rental,

0: 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Your host, Sunshine.
1: Yeah, this is Sunshine on the Ganja Tree Show. Wendy's going to be joining us any minute now. Very excited about today's guest. We're going to be joined from the Santa Cruz Mountains with Jeff Nordahl from, is it Jade Grove or Jade Nectar?
2: Oh.
1: Yay. Oh. Welcome.
2: Jade Grove is our farm dispensary, and Jade Nectar is our tincture company.
1: Awesome. Awesome. Thank you so much for joining us today here on KMUD on this beautiful Sunday afternoon.
2: Thanks for the invite. Always a pleasure chatting with you, Sunshine.
1: You're likewise. Awesome. Same with you. And you have, you got a lot going on. Between, yeah, anyway, you know how this weed world stuff goes.
2: It's a problem. Yeah. need an intervention. The cannabis is fine with that. It's just all the bureaucracy and everything else going on. Yeah.
1: No doubt. I know. Back in the days when paperwork used to mean something else. Speaking of that, hey, when did you first start growing?
2: Well, I had a little stint back in the early 90s, but to be quite honest, I was way too mobile to actually sit in one place. I was more of a nomadic. I was going to a lot of Grateful Dead shows.
1: Oh, wow.
2: I was traveling. So I never really was able to settle down in my earlier days, you know, for a 6-month period to tend to a farm. So I later on, I really started being dedicated to farming around 2011 is when I really started growing more than, you know, just one or two plants.
1: Hmm. Awesome.
2: I'm a late bloomer, especially for a lot of you folks up in your region.
1: Yeah, but anyway, even so, tell us a little bit about your farm that you have now.
2: Well, we do a lot of different things, but probably our most exciting project that we're working on is we've been doing this for about, since 2017. So how many years is that? Six, nine years or so.
1: Mm-hmm.
2: But it's Landrace, Cannabis Landrace Botanical Garden.
1: Super exciting.
2: Yeah, and it's kind of grown as like a living museum or art exhibit of cannabis varieties sourced from around the world, all in one garden. So,
1: wow.
2: We have different varieties, Cambodian, Vietnamese, Colombian, Old Mexican, land races and heirlooms, Afghan, Pakistani, Sri Lankan, a bunch of varieties from different parts of Africa, Middle East. So it's kind of as you walk around the garden, it's you're kind of experiencing the entire world of cannabis, or at least
1: wow.
2: some representations from all these different cannabis cultures from around the world, all growing in one garden. And it's endlessly fascinating for us.
1: Wow.
2: But finally this year, we're supposed to be opening up to the public very, very soon for scheduled tours.
1: Oh,
2: and
1: wow.
2: An on-farm dispensary with a consumption lounge as well.
1: Oh, congratulations. Amazing. So, and I mean, honestly, like a consumption lounge too. I mean, like smoking the herb where it's grown, it just adds another level to the whole experience.
2: Yeah. Especially, and then you can resonate. Yeah, you totally. Can actually like smoke some Cambodian and then go hang out with the Cambodian plant.
1: Yeah, exactly.
2: Like it's the next generation as it's growing. And
1: Experience the grower life for a minute there.
2: Yes.
1: What's your favorite smoke for the morning?
2: Morning? daytime stuff. I like the lighter sativa stuff. Right now, Sri Lankan. I'm still just having a lot of fun with, technically it's more of an indica, but it's a very interesting pheno expression of Iranian that I've been growing, and we call this the Iranian vomit. The living growing plant, the actual flower, smelled so disgustingly wretched. Kind of nauseating, but intoxicating at the same time. So we just called that plant the vomit plant while it was growing, and then we did isolate those flowers for later sampling, and then when we actually sampled it, this thing is next pretty level, like almost psilocybin level.
1: Really?
2: Like it has a beginning, middle, end of an entire journey. There's like a story experience that happens with this plant when you consume it. Usually the Asian, Southeast Asian sativas are always really nice. Okay. I'm a big fan of Mexican genetics too.
1: Oh, wow. Wendy just joined us. Hi, Wendy.
3: Hey, how's it going?
1: Welcome. Hi, glad you made it in today.
4: A little bit late, but better late than never.
1: Absolutely. Absolutely. Yeah, we're just talking about Jeff's amazing farm with like genetics from all around the world, which is really cool. And so what do you have growing there? Like where do you – like what's your favorite seed source for when you're going for some land-raised genetics?
2: Well, they come, the whole discovery and exploration and hunting process, you know, there's no formula book for where to get these, and there's no central shopping mall, like one-stop shop. So they come from all different sources. I just have a lot of friends who are world travelers. Some people who do some NGO work, for example, I don't want to totally out things, but there's friends who've built skate parks, you know, in rather exotic areas of the world.
1: Very cool.
2: There's also the good old internet. You know, you can pretty much find anything on the internet, but you have to figure out how to, you know, filter the bunk, oof, crap, you know, from something that really is legit. And because now I have sort of a social media presence on what doing with these land races and old heirlooms, to be quite honest, lots of people, sort of old heads and such, have also reached out from time to time with seeds that they've kept going from, you know, the 70s and 80s.
1: Oh, that's so cool.
2: So they're really, once you tap into sort of the cannabis network and consciousness and such, just little synchronicities pop up here and there. And, and seeds just sort of manifest from different places. And then you get to grow them, and quite often they're absolutely amazing and totally unique. And then once we find those unique ones that are really worth keeping around, I'd love to keep everything around, but it's a lot of work to do the seed increases and preservation, especially because you want to keep everything pure. You can't cross-contaminate with pollen, so it requires a lot of space and separation.
1: Oh, it sure does. How many varieties and how many plants are you working with?
2: Yeah, we typically right now grow around 300-ish plants, individual plants per year, and probably around 40 to 50 varieties. So tend to try and grow, anywhere from 3 to 10 individual plants of a particular variety.
4: That's so hard. I was just looking through my seed stash the other day, and I'm like, there's no way in this lifetime I have enough time to grow all the seeds I still have, let alone trying to make more and then preserve certain lines. And it's a huge undertaking.
2: Yeah, exactly. And some of it, you're sort of, when you first grow them, you're sort of doing R&D just to see if there's anything there to work with. But then at some point, it's really fun because a lot of these land races aren't perfectly adapted for California, especially like these equatorial tropical plants that, they won't finish before Christmas or they'll go even into New Year's, if the storms don't take them out. So that's not entirely practical. And some of them are like trying to grow mangoes in California, they're just not quite acclimated. They don't reach their peak manifestation. But sometimes if there's something really special there, you can cross them with something similar that might finish a little earlier and such. So then once you do your R&D with the pure land race stuff, then there's the phase of, actually working on some crosses and some cool F1 stuff just to see what happens when you start having these different worlds sort of collide and mesh with each other into a whole new, totally unique plant.
4: Wow. So when you're doing that, are you still just running small numbers or are you generally like doing a larger run of your F1s if you're trying to kind of crack down on a specific, genotype or something that you're really looking for in a given group?
2: Yeah, it goes in phases. So for example, last year, I have this amazing Iranian variety that I've been growing for kind of from the beginning. So like 15 years. And it has a trait that I've been calling the 18-hour flower trait, meaning it's totally light sensitive, but it can flower any time of year. When the light's less than 18 hours a day. So you can veg them as long as you want. It's not a ruderalis. But I ended up crossing that because it's an amazing, amazing plant just on its own. It's an amazing smoke. It makes incredible tinctures. But I then had an Afghan plant that's super stinky, that burnt rubber, really gnarly Afghan smell.
1: Where's that one from in Afghanistan?
2: Oh, that's Afghan. I don't know the exact village or anything like that. I came in contact with this a long time ago as well. Mm-hmm. But I ended up crossing the Afghan with the Iranian. And so ended up in, and I think I grew about 10 females of those. So I usually pop about 20 seeds, so I'll get half males, half females. And so I ended up with about 10 females and just run those. And because they're the F1s, got all different kinds of expressions. Some smelled like flowers. Some smelled like putrid, rotting meat and burnt rubber. Another one smelled like corn tortillas with like Oaxacan cheese that we called the quesadilla with a touch of orange blossom. So getting back, you asked how many. Yeah, so we usually end up running, popping about 20 seeds and then working with about 10 females from that F1 batch. just to get a general sense of, you know, where they go. And then if there's something that's just, we really want to sort of laser focus in on a certain trait or terpene profile or effect or such, you know, and then we may start isolating for those traits or selective breeding for those traits. Hmm. So
4: how do you decide? Because when you're listing off the different, you know, you get this variety, this smattering of all these different things going on in this F1. I'm like, how do you decide? I want them all. I always want to keep them all. This is my problem.
1: I know.
4: Like, well, I'm like, yes, corn tortillas and cheese, amazing. Flowers, incredible. Like, I want all of it.
1: Even the putrid.
4: Yeah.
2: That's exactly it. So it does have to, yes, some of them you just sort of put in your memory banks, like, oh, that was fantastic as well. But what was really standout, like freakishly unique and really amazing, mind-blowingly sublime, was this particular trait, you know? And if really have, like, my act together, we'll take cuts of all the different individual phenos and then have those as a living archive so we can go back to those to either preserve them as cuts, but most likely more to keep breeding with that particular pheno expression.
1: If you just library your F1s, that also helps a great deal. Then when you want to go back, just go back to your F1 seeds.
2: That's, yeah. And then, of course, from that F1 seed batch that I grew 20 from, I still have like 1,000 of those seeds.
1: Yeah, that's great.
2: As a backup. So if something catastrophic happened or just wasn't getting, you know, from those 10 plants, wasn't getting or was looking for, can always refer back to that original F1 seed batch of 1,000 seeds or more. Hmm. So, yeah, it's all about backing up. Labeling.
1: Yeah, it'd be nice. The labeling too. But it would be nice to be able to grow like at least double to triple the amount to get a better idea of what's going on in those batches.
2: Oh, absolutely. And then it's just a matter of how much time we have here on planet Earth. In our human life form, you only have one season. And then you have all these other amazing plants that you want to explore as well. So in the F1s, like 10 females usually gives you a pretty good idea of, you know, the different expressions. And then, yeah, last year I grew the Iranian Afghan. I'm calling it like a little stinker or super stank. Probably a little stinker is where we're going to end up with that one.
1: Let me smell now, that. I'll smoke it. I'll find a name for you.
2: And that's part of the fun. Then we develop a name. And now my daughter, it's really cool. She's really good. She's turning out to be a really, really wonderful artist. And so then I kind of pass off the concept with the name, and then she develops a graphic, like an actual image to go along with that.
1: That's cool.
2: Pheno, that's
1: really cool. Yeah. So you're kind of like branding them a little bit. Yeah.
2: Doing some branding. Name. we're really trying not to it's sort of like, without getting too hippy-dippy woo-woo, but it's just a creative expression that's inspired by that plant.
1: Well, that's what branding can be, exactly.
2: Yeah, but totally organic without formulaic psyops propaganda techniques of trying to pass off crappy product as being really cool, but hopefully a cool.
1: No one would ever expect anything crappy coming from you. I can tell you that right now.
2: Well, who knows?
4: No pressure.
2: I'm just saying. broadly, just most branding these days is more about like psyops.
1: Yeah. And deceptive.
4: Rather a flashy package with nothing real inside of it.
2: Yeah, like pure emotion, psychological response, and the product inside is kind of irrelevant these days. I'm not talking cannabis. I'm talking like everything
1: right.
2: these days. Right. All products. And that's what we're kind of finding and just have always experienced is that cannabis isn't really as much a noun or a static object and the furthest thing from a consumer packaged good. It's really more of a time continuum story.
1: making that transition into packaging can be a little awkward at first, or you know, it can't just be awkward because it's awkward even for consumers. They go into the dispensary and they see all this packaged product. I mean, now they're getting used to it, of course, but at least back when it first started, it was just such a weird experience of like, I don't know, it was hard to connect with it.
2: Well, you can't connect because they've severed the connection. Yeah. You don't know where it came from. You don't know the farm.
4: You can't see it. You can't smell it. You can't touch it.
2: Yeah, and there's no story attached to it. Like, this was my neighbor's strain that he was growing for the last 15 years, and he gifted it then to me, and we're carrying it on. You know, that's kind of the magic that rides with cannabis is all these stories and people's life stories are kind of infused into these plants and their genetics.
1: It's really
2: you can go deep with cannabis, as most people who are into cannabis are aware.
1: Are you packaging flower for your dispensary?
2: We're actually just delving into that for the first time.
1: Okay. Ever. Awesome.
2: Right.
1: Awesome.
2: Right now. So, yes, we are working. I have the bags now, and we're just about to start determining exactly which ones we want to do first. I think we're going to have our Iranian, just because a lot of people are curious about that, and it has such a unique terpene profile that I've never smelled in anything.
1: Totally.
2: California street or licensed weed. Never smelled anything like that.
1: Are you sure it's not more like, okay, maybe it's a little less like vomit, maybe a little bit more like kombucha?
2: Well, okay, so the living plant smelled like vomit, but then once it cured out, it actually has this nice savory, sagey thing going on with it. So most of the sweet, stinky, vomity smell is gone.
4: So that specific aromatic is called putrescine. No, that's the one that smells like death.
1: Putrid.
4: I just had it and I've completely forgotten. But there's a specific, kind of flavor profile. I believe it's the same chemical that's used in Hershey's chocolate.
2: Okay. And it kind of has like a baby's hot diaper kind of smell to it.
4: Yeah.
2: I mean, it was a few of my friends who sniffed it kind of recoiled and almost gagged.
1: Whoa.
2: But then after they recover, they stuff their face back in it again, you know, like, whoa, it like rearranges your molecules. Just like your nose is not used to smelling something that like that.
1: That is wild.
2: But someone also reached out to me thinking that it may, like, some cannabis actually produces some type of indole that is similar to a DMT molecule in some way.
4: Oh.
2: And so somebody reached out and they wanted to run it through a fancy aromatic analyzing machine. but they were in another state, so we never figured out the logistics of getting it to them.
4: There's some things that are worth bending the rules for. I'll just say that.
2: Well, I'm not going to announce that on the radio, though.
4: No, we would never. I mean, you know, we never do anything illegal, of course.
2: But in the name of science, sometimes
4: it's important.
2: You gotta do it. You gotta
4: it's important
2: do it.
4: To do certain things.
1: That's right.
2: But yeah, so who knows? It's a mystery why, what's going on with that. And then pretty much everyone have shared that particular pheno with consuming it is agrees there's some other X factor going on that it's, I mean, it's definitely a cannabis stone and high, but there's something else that's borderline psilocybin.
1: Wow. Interesting. Yeah. So it does take you on a trip.
2: Yeah, it's a trip. And it lasts about 4 hours.
1: Oh,
2: and
1: wow.
2: It's a really long.
4: Wow.
2: And yeah, it's a journey. It's so not just a sensation this, or.
4: You got to buckle up for that one.
1: Is this in the tincture form or when you smoke it too?
2: So far, I've only smoked it, and this was just one plant. So we had, I think, about 2 pounds of it, and it's almost all gone. Because it's our favorite.
1: Okay.
2: Oh, and by the way, you don't build a tolerance to it either. So I don't know what's going on.
4: Well, at least not after 2 pounds.
2: Yeah. So.
1: Right.
2: Anyway,
1: nice.
2: We're trying to recreate it because that plant was pollinated. We tried to actually take cuts of it after consuming it, but the plant was already more than half dead by the time we took cuts, and those cuts did not survive, unfortunately. But right. I do have seeds, so statistically, somewhere in there should be another. The vomit shall live again.
1: Okay, I got it. I got a name for that one.
2: What's
1: the
2: that?
1: The ego killer.
2: Okay.
4: It's a good
2: All
4: one.
2: Right.
4: 'Cause it,
2: All right.
4: You know,
2: people,
4: it doesn't smell good at the beginning.
1: You know, and it's got a mushroom effect. You know, people are going to be like, ego killer. You're like, oh, I got to try that. They'd be wondering. I'd be like, what? Really? Something to kill my ego? Oh, come on. I can't.
2: Well, I'll have to, if you ever come near Santa Cruz or if we're ever anywhere remotely close to the same region, I'll try and get you some of it so you can let me know what you think.
1: See if it does indeed kill the ego.
2: Yeah.
1: Awesome. I'm all about it. So, like, are you still actively searching for seeds from other regions? And if so, what's at the top of your list?
2: Yeah, I mean, always interested in new, interesting, also, things that have some sort of story attached to them or significance, you know? So always open to exploring. Right now have still a whole library of, you know, two or three more seasons worth at least. Of seeds just waiting to go. But yes, we're always interested in things, something that's very important and sort of has, you know, a time limit on it and such is just there's a lot of older generations, old heads who who have some really, really unique genetics. You know, going back 60s, 70s, 80s, 90s, early 2000s even. So some of those folks are, you know, contemplating where do their seeds go, you know?
1: Right.
2: Do they just get thrown in the trash when the when they pass on from this human life on planet Earth or what? Yeah, so there are some legacy things to consider and stuff like that. So, there's just so many stories and so much cool stuff. And the thing is that some people really put all their heart and soul into cannabis genetics, like the quest to breed the ultimate sublime, you know, right. variety. So, yeah, it might be. Yeah, so it's always nice to cross paths with people who are sort of thinking in advance, you know, where their seeds might end up if they want them to continue on and reach more people.
5: Yeah, for sure. I guess I'm going to do the
4: top of
5: the top of the hour. 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And we are live and archived at KMUD.org. You got Sunshine and Wendy here on the Ganja Tree Show. And we are speaking with Jeff Nordahl from Jade Nectar, Jade Grove. And he's located up in the Santa Cruz Mountains. Such a pleasure to have you here today. Getting right back to it. Oh, yeah, it's also 2 o'clock on the mud. So tell us a little bit about just like where you are in the Santa Cruz Mountains, the climate, a little bit about the culture, terroir, what other crops are being grown.
2: Yeah. All right. Well, first of all, us, me specifically, I have one small micro business farm in an area that's called SoCal, not Southern California, but it's called SoCal in the Santa Cruz Mountains. It's spelled SOQUEL. And that's in the mountains, but we're on the ocean side of the mountains, and we're still a little bit susceptible to the marine layer. It can come in and get us from time to time.
5: Wow.
2: But that's one really interesting microclimate. We're kind of just right on the edge of the elevation where the marine layer just barely gets us from time to time.
5: So is that
2: ahead.
5: Is that area also known for like having really good Pinot Noir?
2: Yeah, there's in Santa Cruz Mountains, there's a lot of small wineries, and Pinot is one of the varieties up here. And they tend to be a little higher elevation. But yeah, there's, forget what, I think right off the bat, and I don't, I'm, is his name David Bruce? David Bruce Winery? I think that. That's one that I recall, and I think they do a Pinot. But yes, there's plenty of wineries around here, and people go around, drive around, do wine tastings and such. And now we've added to the folks who might be more interested in cannabis can now go visit some of our local cannabis farms and do tastings as well.
5: So cool.
2: But anyway, that's another topic. So, yeah, so we have our SoCal farm, but then this Landrace Botanical Garden Farm is in an area called Boulder Creek, which is a really, really trippy little almost like Time Warp Rumpelstiltskin secret town in the Santa Cruz Mountains with Silicon Valley, just over the hill, some very she neighborhoods just over on the other side of the hill. And then Santa Cruz is pretty populated and kind of priced out. But Boulder Creek is remote and weird enough that it's sort of kept, it hasn't been developed really whatsoever. And so it still it almost feels like you're traveling back in time, like 30 or 40 years. And but it has just a really unique microclimate because Boulder Creek's just behind a mountain range or an area called Empire Grade. So we're behind a mountain, so the marine layer doesn't hit us. So we actually stay very, very dry. And so on that farm, our land-raised botanical garden, botrytis is almost not even something we think about or have to be concerned with unless we get a heavy rain. Mm-hmm. But none of this just like ambient humidity that rots your buds.
5: Well, it's important for some of these varieties that you're growing that really need an extended season.
2: Absolutely. Although the tropical, equatorial sativas are from very humid, wet environments anyway. Mm-hmm. So they tend to hold up pretty well against moisture. It's more really our like Afghan and Pakistani varieties that are used to those, you know, arid environments, and they have really big, chunky buds. Mm-hmm. That's where you can really get in trouble with the botrytis. But out in Boulder Creek, they say, like, even at night, quite often the humidity is at, like, 30% at night.
5: That's pretty low. That's a little...
4: Yeah. So
2: very dry. So that mountain acts as a shield to the marine layer, so we never really get the humidity.
5: So. Wow. That's pretty wild. Kind of a surprise.
2: But it gets hot. Yeah. Really hot.
5: Mm-hmm.
2: And for some reason, there's like biblical plague level of thrips in the area.
5: No.
2: And I'd never known thrips, you know, could be at the level of like plague level where they could actually kill your plants, like take out a 10-foot plant.
5: That's
2: wild. If we didn't proactively take steps to combat the thrips, they'd actually take the plants out. So we load up on cucumeris, which is a predatory mite. And as long as we stay way ahead of them, with that, we can keep the thrips under control. And now we're doing things like we're growing tobacco next to our plants.
5: Those are actually
2: trap plants because the tobacco, the sticky side, underside of the leaf.
5: I never thought
2: actually,
5: of that.
2: We didn't intentionally do this. It was a happy accident. And we just found that tobacco plants, the thrips, were like thousands. You know those sticky yellow cards you can hang in your plants? Yeah, the tobacco plants, like a massive sticky card. And
5: And
2: all the thrips just go on the tobacco and then get stuck.
5: They do. And then tobacco even has like something about it. Like if you take a tobacco essential oil, like it kills all bugs. Like it's an insecticide.
2: Yeah, the nicotine, you can make a spray with it and such. Yeah.
5: Yeah. Okay. I just planted some tobacco, but I didn't see it come up. They might have been some old seeds. I couldn't remember. I was like, where did I get these from? Like, if I don't remember, they might be old, but.
2: They have a long germination rate, and then they start out really small for a long time, like tiny little micro sprouts, and then they finally kick in after a while.
5: Okay. I like that idea of the sticky. I forgot about that, but that makes sense.
2: Yeah.
5: They are sticky. Way cool. Wow. Interesting. So then sounds like you got growing some pretty big plants, 10 footers or more.
2: Yeah, quite a lot of them, especially the Southeast Asian, the African or Southern African varieties. Yeah, they'll get 10, 12 feet tall.
5: So you have some of these land-raised varieties, like speaking of like South Africa and whatnot, a lot of these land-raised varieties are just being wiped out by all the commercial varieties that have been coming into these areas as looks like the business is just getting more and more globalized and centralized, more than maybe we want to admit. But, it actually is pretty important to be having and growing some of these land-raised varieties. My ears kind of perked up on South Africa.
2: Yeah, and there's so everyone's heard of like Durban poison, and then there's a million different varieties of things called Durban poison.
5: Mm-hmm.
2: But it's kind of like Big Sur holy weed, you know. Is it actually a specific strain? And it turns out, you know, it actually is just kind of anything that was coming out of Big Sur at that point or from a particular crew was, you know, being called Big Sur Holy. So with, at least that's my understanding of the story. And I know some people actually grew up in Big Sur and that's what they said. They were there. But yeah, the Durban, so we've grown some stuff called Durban, like from the actual Durban area. And then, Transkei, which is another part of the coast down there. And then Siskai. And then what else? Yeah, then we've done grown stuff from like Mozambique and I was kind of spacing out on some Congolese, a bunch of different varieties from Congo, and then also Malawi, different regions in Malawi. And yeah, all those plants are so cool, so sort of exotic, and just have this really wild, I mean, they're not wild, they're domestic, you know, land-raised varieties, but they just have this really wild spirit and vibration to them. That's super cool.
5: What is like that Congolese? What does that smell like?
2: Well, one of the Congolese actually had super long, thin, lacy leaves, like really long, like the most sativa-ish looking leaves you've ever seen. The buds were purple, and then from what I recall, it was grapey, like Concord grape with musk, like a musky, funky grape.
5: Interesting. Wow. Okay. I'd be curious. Yeah. I think I would just go a little crazy at fall time in your garden, smelling everything and checking it out.
2: It's insane. They all look, have these different energy vibrations. The looks are all totally, at this point in flower, they're all totally unique, you know, different colors, different structures, different pistils. And then you start going and sniffing, and it's just a playground for your olfactory system.
5: No doubt about it. I got that going on right now, actually, now that I think about it. I have to admit, I did used to be a little bit, I don't know. I mean, I'm like, oh, I got to go through how many of those? Oh, I got to go through and pheno hunt. I should be maybe a little more excited. I mean, I'm pretty excited about some of them, for sure. But yeah, I'm going to go out there and pheno hunt and pick out what I'm making crosses of in the fall. So it's cool. I am excited, but
4: it's work.
5: I did go and collect some pollen today.
2: Cool. Yeah. It's weird though. Do your males always go off way before your females are getting going though?
5: Well, on the spring round, no, they did not really. Not too much. Not so much in the spring.
4: Mine always do.
5: Oh yeah, so, in the
4: males are always showing and expressing
5: speaking.
4: And
5: mm-hmm.
4: continuing not.
5: Yeah. For sure.
2: Settle down, guys.
4: Yeah. I always struggled with trying to revert males back into vegetative. And finally, at some point, I was just like, I'm just not ever going to do this again.
5: I'm just going to
4: cut them down and save the pollen and
5: interesting.
4: Go from there. But I know people that would, you know, manage to get them to go back into veg so that they were closer to the flowering time as the females.
2: Yeah. And I found also a little trick is if you keep cutting the male flowers off,
5: mm-hmm.
2: like keep pruning them back, then the plant will just keep shooting out a new flush of pollen sacs as well. So you can prolong the pollen that way as well.
4: I always would miss a couple and then they open up and then I'm like, well, there goes that idea.
5: Yeah.
4: No more selective breeding. It's all been pollinized by this one.
5: It's a little tricky for sure, but I definitely like the spring run. There are some problems. The humidity can get,
4: mm-hmm.
5: I can get worried about the humidity getting high. I can end up getting like some stem rot or like more, they're more susceptible. So I need to have a few extras on hand.
2: So Do you do a spring flower run where you ride the short light cycle of the spring?
5: Yeah, that's what I'm doing right now. So, like, I have, like, some plants. They're, like, out on my patio. They're sitting next to my house, just out in the whatever. They're great. I walk, smell them every time I walk by. It's kind of nice. But, yeah, the spring run works great. It works good. And then, like, there's just a lot of good advantage. There's a lot of advantages to it. Like, one is collecting the pollen and putting it in the refrigerator. And then I can, and then choosing the females, I can choose the ones at once they're fully flowered, and I can smell them, when they're fully ripe, I can choose those females. I can also identify them for, like, you know, like if there's a powdery mildew issue, I can catch that and not worry about crossing into that. I can, if I want to take cuttings later, I can select ones that maybe if I want to take cuttings. I have plants that are already female, so they can go in the ground sooner in a sense. It's easier to plan around my farm because I already have all those females. I already have batch sizes. I already have the numbers I'm working with. Like, it just kind of, it goes. And then it's spring, and I'm not, like, there with a nursery. I'm like, oh, wow, I don't really... I'm not, like, planting a bunch of seeds and taking care of a bunch of little plants. I'm just out there smelling flowers. And they re-veg amazing. Amazing. Because the daylight hours are accelerating so fast, starting especially now. And that acceleration up into early June, they just get triggered into re-veg. And every strain re-veges. I mean, some easier than others. But and then it's nice. It's nice. I think.
2: Do you actually do a flower harvest, though, before, like in the spring, you do a flower harvest, too?
5: Harvesting next week.
2: Well, that's what I found, at least in Santa Cruz, I found with, it has to be the right strain for this, but if I flip them into flower under natural light, like turned off all lights and flipped them into flower by like February 15th.
5: Yeah, exactly.
2: And then that's with a target harvest date of 4/20.
5: I know. Like, I've had a 4/20 harvest. Not this year, but in the past I did. It's so fun.
2: Yeah. And as long as you get them harvested by 4/20 or the first week of May or so, you don't really risk re-vegging them. And you can actually get pretty darn exceptional harvest with the right strain.
5: I mean, I've made a few seeds doing that too, which is nice. And it's nice to just not have, like, all that pollen around in the fall. And it's just, and it's also easier to, like, just do a lot more R&D in the spring. Like, I can do so much more R&D. I'm like, oh, well, I'm going to collect all these small beds and, like, make some for, like, making edibles and food and different things. And, you know, there's just all kinds of, like, I want to try, like, fermenting. Like, oh, maybe I should go back and – or not fermenting. But, like, anyway, we'll save that for another conversation. Oh, we do have a caller. Hello. Welcome to the Ganja Tree Show.
6: Hi, everyone. Hey, I love your guest. Could just listen and talk for hours, but try to limit it. One thing, because Jeff, is that your name?
2: Yes. Hi.
6: Yeah. Okay, cool. I saw some discussion online about train wreck, and there was a couple different potentially, you know, ideas, whether it was whatever, a specific strain or just what people were calling anything. kind of like you said, the Durban maybe, but I wondered, since you've grown all these different, landrace, have you grown the original train wreck by any chance?
2: Many years ago, and that's a whole nother topic I'd love to explore, is sort of heirlooms, especially the California heirlooms from, like, I loved Grateful Dead parking lot weed in the, like, 90s, and so, like, the Kind Bud. But anyway, I I have grown something that was called Trainwreck probably over 10 years ago that had, that from what I recall, it was close to, similar to like Jack Herrera, and it just had this really sweet nectary smell, but I don't know if that's, is that the profile of a Trainwreck that you're aware of?
6: Yeah, it was such a popular variety, and there's something called Arcata Trainwreck too, which some people would say is not actually the old Trainwreck, but I had a friend say he thought there might be some Vietnamese or something in it, and so I just wondered if you could corroborate that or not. Another question has to do with, like, starting some of these, you know, all these different land races. Is there a time in the spring that you like to start by, and how you think that influences their maturation kind of date or their ability to finish off? Can you talk about that just a little bit?
2: Yeah, I used to a long time ago try and pop seeds in January with the quest of, you know, growing the ultimate hugest plants possible. But it turns out then there was a lot of babysitting.
6: Yeah, a lot of extra
2: ready
6: work,
2: to go,
6: right?
2: Maybe in the ground, and all of a sudden, you know, you're managing, it's in March and you've got a 6 foot tall plant that you're now trying to manage while it's waiting for it to sex and everything like that. So I pretty much pop all seeds, and this is just me again, but in late March, so like the, like let's say the third week of March is usually when I start germinating seeds, and then getting them, once they're popped, then I get them into soil. And so it's usually late March, and I found too with that, because a lot of times with the land races, I'm also growing some Afghan or Pakistani that may be really early flower triggery. So if I were to germinate those too early, I'd have to probably add light to make sure that they don't pre-flower, you know, when they're only 8 inches tall. So I found that to be a pretty safe germination time for pretty much all the landrace varieties that I grow is, like the last 2 weeks of March.
6: Have you ever started real late, say like the beginning of June or, you know, and
2: well, here's another thing to consider, because one of the challenges with the equatorial sativas is, I mean, one of the challenges is they have a long flower time, but the other real problem for here in California is they're used to 12-12 light, 24, you know, 365 days a year on the equator, they're at 12-12. So what happens when a plant from a 12-12 region comes to California, they may not actually even start flowering until early September, when the days really start, you know, tapering off the amount of light. So, and by that time, the plant's, you know, 12 feet tall, and I've just found that plants, the bigger the plant, the longer it takes to sort of transition into flower.
6: Yeah.
2: So I'm now considering with some of these, like, Thai and Cambodians, maybe popping the seeds in June. Hmm. So they're, by the time we get to late August and such, they may only be, you know, 6 feet tall as opposed to 12 feet tall. And maybe they'll actually trigger into flower early.
6: Yeah, I think that's a good idea, though I would be interested to see, just if they're able to, you know, finish off the way you would expect. One thing that I do both with cannabis as well as tomatoes is, because I live in kind of a cool climate area, and so I'll grow them in pots and let them get slightly root bound, just enough to fill the container kind of thing. And you know, if it's close to when they, you know, would start to trigger into flowering, that can, like, speed up the hurry up and flower type of thing. And I'm not talking, you know, getting them totally root bound, just having, leaving them in a size pot where they start to feel their cons-

0: Yeah, exactly. Like, we better do our thing.
1: Yeah, they're like, oh, I guess this is as far as we go, so I better start flowering. Yeah, so sometimes, yeah, definitely I've seen that that can help trigger. And that's part of for sexing these land-raised plants as well. That's something we keep them in the number 5 size pots, even when they're, you know, getting up 5 or 6 feet tall, because we want to get them a little upset, you know, or stress them a little bit, so they'll start shooting hairs or pollen sacs and tell us, you know, what they are
0: exactly.
1: And what to do with them. Because if we kept upsizing the pot, they may get all, you know, pampered.
0: Yeah.
1: And just never actually sacs for another few months.
0: I'm going to just ask one last question, but also I'll say that if you get the, you know, open to the public tours of your land race garden, I'll make a pilgrimage down there for sure to see and smell and check that out. I mean, I think that's wonderful you're doing that. The last question I'll just say is, it had to do with the terpene profiles again. I keep kind of hitting on this, and I just wanted to get your perspective on, like, how closely the characteristics of the high correspond to the terpene profiles, and also how the high changes as you smoke it, you know, over and over again. I know a lot of it does have to do with our own individual, you know, time of day even, and how we're feeling and hormones and all that. But I just wanted to get your perspective on the land race, like you said, vibrations on some of those African strains. But how closely would you say the highs are correlating to a particular terpene profile, or if you can just expand on that? And I'll listen off the air. Thank you so much for being here.
2: Thanks for your call.
0: All right, cool. Bye-bye.
1: Well, first of all, and as far as doing a tour, just stay tuned on our social media. If you see it, it's like Jade Grove Farm with some underscores on there. Just look up Jade Grove, and actually we have a website now, jadegrove.com, and we'll be announcing when it's finally open. But just to be clear, for a number of logistic reasons and all sorts of reasons, we've elected to go where it's reservation only, and we're going to be picking people up with a shuttle bus and then driving them in to our farm, because it's kind of remote. There's not a lot of parking. Everyone would get lost, and then we'd have an impaired driving risk too that the county really doesn't want. So it's going to be by reservation.
2: What an amazing experience!
1: Yeah, it's going to be fun. We're just there's so many little. Anyway, we're just right now working on, and I didn't know this, but a commercial driver's license in California.
2: Oh dear.
1: Is actually federally regulated, and just like an airplane pilot, and you are not allowed to have cannabis in your blood. And if you get drug tested and you have cannabis, you lose your commercial driver's license. So I'm disqualified. So
3: is it the same thing as a limo driver license?
1: Yeah, commercial driver, but with a passenger bus, it's like a school bus driver or shuttle.
3: Yeah.
1: So you're technically, it's almost like an airplane, you know.
3: Yeah.
1: You're driving like 30 or 40 people's lives are in your hands. So, so they're pretty strict. But I'm actually trying to recruit school bus drivers, local school bus drivers for weekend gigs. And I think we're going to get. But anyway, so I just want, everybody's welcome. The gentleman who just spoke would love to. See, it's really designed for sort of weed nerds and enthusiasts to just trip out on, but also totally new people to cannabis who are just curious to just see the plants.
3: Super fun excursion. Like, it sounds awesome.
1: We're hoping it's fun, but it's just going to be the plants that we're not putting on, you know.

0: shows or anything like that.
1: The plant then, jugglers.
0: The show. The plants. Yeah, we don't have a puppet show at 1 o'clock. Well, maybe we will, but
1: we do. You never know what happens.
2: We do have another caller, but before we get to our caller, well, you want to finish the last caller's question?
0: Yeah, terpenes, though. Uh-huh. And I would love so big indicators. I've just found pine. Anything that's really piney. Or really passion fruity tends to be really electric psychedelic in my experience. But there are no guarantee that it's going to be, you know, super trippy, but definitely the terpenes are a good indicator that there's a high chance of it having a really nice effect if you like that terpene and the effect associated with that terpene. Mm-hmm.
2: Okay. Oh, do have maybe even a couple callers here, but we're going to get to the first one. Hello, welcome to the Ganja Tree Show.
3: Hey, thanks for the show. Hey, I left the Santa Cruz Mountains 40 years ago, and it was last chance, and I was wondering if you had any idea if last chance is recovering and growing anything again.
0: Well, I hope I'm not the one to break this news for you, but in the 2020 fire,
3: I know.
0: Really took a hit, and a lot of that got burned up. I do have some friends who had property out there that, they pretty much lost everything. But I think within the last few months, they have just relocated back out there. I've kind of lost connection with a lot of my last chance friends. So I'm not quite sure exactly what's going on there other than these folks who finally just a few months ago, I think have relocated back, but I don't know if they're, you know, living in a, RV just parked on the place or if they're actually building. But yeah, last chance, what an amazingly unique spot.
3: I know. I lived there, in the 80s. But anyways, I was just wondering if anybody fired anything up again, you know, and probably to a small extent. But anyway, thanks for the show.
2: Right on. Thanks for your call.
3: Bye.
2: Do we have another caller? We sure do. Welcome to the Ganja Tree Show.
4: Hi there. My name's Tom. I'm calling from Wisconsin.
2: Hey, welcome.
1: Awesome.
4: Thanks for taking my call. I really wanted to just get on and tell Jeff that he's helping a lot of us guys out with his social media by being such a often poster and so transparent with his process. I've been in Oregon for the last, 17 years and got involved with cannabis and medical scene and really just changed my whole life with the use of medical cannabis and really got deep into it. But once legalization came around, it seemed like everybody changed their tune. And, the vulture capitalism and everything that we always speak of, and it really soured us. And it really just made us have to kind of go our own path and not be a part of these, commercialized things and the cliquishness and everything. And so when I discovered Jeff on Instagram, I was like, holy smokes, this is kind of like reinvigorating my love for terpenes and the cannabis and the therapeutic effects. And I'm a strain nerd, and I love researching stuff. And it seems like Jeff is deep, deep, deep in the woods on all this stuff. So I want to say thank you on all that, Jeff, and just keep on going and keep the hard work going.
2: Right on.
0: Well, thank you. That's very kind words and really appreciate it. And, it's kind of, we've been making these videos because they're like, this is too cool. At least in my opinion, this is too cool for us to be the only ones who see some of this stuff. And so we just decided to jump on the interwebs and start sharing that.
2: Are those videos on YouTube?
0: We have a YouTube channel, and the YouTube channel has been the most stable.
2: What's it called?
0: Instagram. It's called Jade Nectar. I couldn't get Jade Nectar. So it's Jade Nectar, 5421.
1: Okay.
0: Let me see. I can actually pull it up real quick here.
2: Okay, that's awesome.
0: But if you, yeah, if you go to YouTube and then go to and search for Jade Nectar, it's Jade Nectar 5798. And okay. So we've been documenting like our entire season.
1: I was going to say
0: yeah, last few years. So yeah, you can see all these different plants and then sometimes delve into some of the political.
2: It happens.
4: How can you not sometimes, right?
1: I was going to say, if you either my algorithm knows me too well, or when you search Jade Nectar on YouTube, it's the first and most thing up there. So
0: well, there you go.
1: That's, easy to find.
0: That's where it is, and we just kind of put it out there and see what hope. I mean, the real intent is to inspire more people to just grow cannabis themselves. And really, in my heart of hearts, I truly believe that, like in the United States, if everyone was growing cannabis at the same level they're growing tomatoes and cucumbers in their backyard, the world would probably be a slightly more chilled out place.
1: Mm-hmm.
0: And even for people who don't consume cannabis, that doesn't mean you can't grow it. Because if you like growing plants, it's just such a cool.
2: Well, some of the medicine is in the growing of it, and for some people, that is their medicine. It's just the growing of it.
0: Absolutely. And then if they don't want to consume it, I'm sure they have a neighbor who either needs it medicinally or someone who just appreciates it.
2: Take those buds and put them through your juicer.
1: I mean, let's be real. How many people are growing zucchinis that don't actually eat them all? Like, there's really no difference.
2: And there's always like that weed poor chronic person in your life who just like, they'll smoke whatever you got. They're just so thankful for it. So, always,
1: or people,
2: that,
1: so are, people that are really sick
4: that
1: and
4: gotta help out.
1: Yeah.
0: Yeah. So yeah. It's hopefully in some way, just normalizing it and just more people growing cannabis in their backyard, on their deck, in their closet, in their garage, just wherever. It's just, it puts you in touch with sort of the rhythms of nature, and then all of a sudden your life starts, moving in the cycle of seasons and plants and things like that. And that's encoded in our human DNA as well. So it's a good thing. Good thing.
2: Right on, caller. Is there anything more you want to add?
4: Well, I was just going to echo what the caller before last said, the gentleman, being a strain nerd and just following along so closely with last year's garden tours, because Jeff goes plant to plant. I mean, he literally takes us right through it, smells them, talks about all the details, and it's just perfect for us dorks out here who just can't do this stuff on the scale he is or even with the uniqueness that he's doing. So I'm just like that guy. I'm chomping at the bit for the announcement that you guys are taking reservations for visits, and I will make the pilgrimage to the coast in California and come and visit, because it's something that I think would just be a lifetime memory, really, for a lot of us that are really into this stuff.
2: Right on, caller.
0: Awesome. Well, thank you. That's very inspirational. So I just thank you for those kind words and saying that, because, doing these things with all the regulatory stuff, it beats you down.
2: Jeez.
0: And sometimes
4: it's
0: eventually
4: so
0: you're
4: hard
0: like,
4: work. And it's so complicated. And those of us that have, tried our hardest in the legalization scene in the states that we were in, we know how oppressive and just psychologically ugly it gets. So we're all pitching for you, Jeff, and just keep us abreast. And if we can support you in any way, let us know.
2: Right on.
0: All right. Well, that was really kind of you to say that, and that's putting some wind in my sails. So So
1: if you're not subscribed to his YouTube channel and Instagram, it's always good to get those extra follows. It can eventually lead to, like, you know, a little side stream of income, which is going to be super helpful for anybody who's still fighting the good fight right now. So that's something easy that every listener can do. I just followed you, Jeff. So sorry, I wasn't following before.
0: Cool. Well, yeah, we'll keep everyone posted on when these tours finally launch. It may be as soon as mid-May, late May. I'm setting up reservation software right now. We're supposed to get the actual bus. We're getting an old forestry service bus.
1: Yes.
0: And eventually we'll paint that all up, like the further bus kind of thing.
2: Did you paint up your lounge and dispensary?
0: I had a friend do it, yeah.
2: Okay.
0: Yeah. So, okay. And he's known for, his specialty is he creates these three-dimensional sort of holographic paintings. And then when you put on the 3D glasses,
1: nice.
0: It just becomes, you know, it looks like it has 10 feet of depth, like depth of field in it, where the objects come like at you in 3D. It's really, really trippy.
1: Super
0: so,
1: cool.
0: Yeah, we may, once people go to the consumption lounge, come back to the dispensary, put on the glasses, that may be the entire tour right there.
2: What a great experience.
1: So if you feel like the weed isn't psychedelic enough for you, just go for a tour on the dispensary.
0: Yeah, I'm just going to stare at the mural for an hour.
1: Totally.
0: You'll find yourself and something else. So, yeah.
2: So are there any other farms in your neighborhood?
0: Cannabis farms?
2: Yeah, like licensed.
0: No.
2: Really?
0: And we're in Santa Cruz Mountains, and this is kind of a prickly topic, which really sucks. But I think there may be one other holdout in the Santa Cruz Mountains who's still doing this. But they made the barrier and the regulations so
1: hard.
0: Virtually impossible that pretty much almost nobody would be able to qualify, mainly because of fire road access. And unfortunately, and this is going back into the past, and you guys are very aware of it as well, but unfortunately, you know, in reality, there were some growers, sort of green rush, came out to Santa Cruz, and there were some people who did really bad things, really environmentally destructive, really disruptive to neighborhoods and things. So unfortunately, kind of the entire cannabis cultivation community got painted with that brush for a while, and it wasn't necessarily even government officials. It was when we'd have cannabis like board of supervisor meetings and such, they were really upset, you know, community members, citizens, telling these horror stories of things that happened. So
1: I feel like that's one of those kind of really common themes that's happened with regulation, is that, you know, really the bad actors were strewn about so loudly that, you know, the bulk of the good actors were just kind of overwhelmed by the noise of it all when it wasn't the majority. But man, the people that did bad things, they really did some catastrophically, amazingly bad stuff that was hard to ignore.
0: And,
1: but it wasn't by any means the bulk of everybody.
0: Yeah, and when you're a family and you're raising your children,
1: yeah,
0: and all of a sudden someone moves in next door who just is really disrespectful and stuff like that, you know, it's a difficult situation. So unfortunately, our first round of regulations for growing, so basically in reality what the county wanted was to get everyone out of the hills and drive them all into commercial ag.
2: Right.
0: And just where everything else is that nobody wants around their house, you know, pesticides and all that. And then, you know, we had all these old cut flower greenhouses left over from when NAFTA destroyed our cut flower industry in this region. So it sounded on paper like a cool idea of how to repurpose some of these old abandoned greenhouses. It just, so anyway, that's what happened. So they really wanted everyone out of the hills. I was just one of the only stupid and stubborn people.
1: Determined.
2: Oh, I know what it is. You just didn't want to, you just weren't chasing money. You weren't looking to scale up. You weren't looking to get that big greenhouse down below. You were like, you know what? I'm staying here.
0: That was another thing. A lot of the very ambitious growers who had been in the Santa Cruz Mountains, they self-removed themselves from the mountains, because in the mountains you were only allowed 10,000 square feet. So they're like, hey, how am I supposed to buy my Ferrari with 10,000 square feet? At commercial ag, I can grow acres. So they voluntarily moved themselves into commercial ag, or moved into the neighboring county in Monterey County, where you could go really big as well in commercial ag. So that happened, but unfortunately, the, you know, very small borderline hobby grower who, you know, always was responsible and everything, but lived in a fairly remote area, maybe up a dirt road. Santa Cruz County considered the drying of cannabis to actually be like a commercial fire hazard. And that pretty much was the nail in the coffin for most of these remote mountain properties. I just, by luck and fate, happened to have a property that's actually off a fairly main road with a paved road.
2: Wow.
0: So,
2: dang.
0: So I,
2: wow, amazing.
0: I got lucky, but to say this has been a skip through the tulips, I'm 8 years into this and still do not have everything solidified.
2: Right.
0: 60,000 gallon emergency water storage tank now. It's pretty daunting requirements. But here's the good thing. Here's the sort of slightly happy, feel-good ending to this. Now that some of the bad actors who were causing a lot of the problems are no longer causing problems. Our county is finally now, and we have some new board of supervisors too, by the way, kind of a new fresh generation who isn't carrying the stigma of, you know, cannabis stigma that some of these people had burned into their brains. So we now have a fairly cannabis-friendly, tolerant, and even folks who are interested in celebrating our cannabis culture now as an asset.
2: That's fantastic. That's really good news.
0: But Santa Cruz is never going to be an agriculture powerhouse. We're not big enough. We're never going to compete with like Salinas or Santa Barbara, where there's just nowhere to put these 50-acre mega farms, thank God. So what Santa Cruz is seeing is we're a tourist destination, and there's a lot of people who are very curious about cannabis. And with Santa Cruz, for a lot of folks, that's synonymous with cannabis culture. So why not provide professional and responsible tourism experiences to attract more people to Santa Cruz? And that's like the gentleman who just called in, who said he's, you know, even willing to jump on an airplane to come out here. That then leads to hotel bookings, restaurants, and just that's kind of the lifeblood of Santa Cruz is our tourist economy. So, and we're already like our tour bus that we're talking about. Our rendezvous point for picking people up is we're already partnering with a hotel, a little boutique-y hotel here in the Santa Cruz Mountains.
2: This is sweet.
0: So that's going to bless so that the cannabis lure of having this cool experience is going to also bless, you know, potentially the hotels, the restaurants, and people are, you know, going to probably spend a few days. And so they'll go out and spread their tourist love, you know, throughout the county.
2: Wow, that's amazing. That's really cool.
0: Yeah.
2: Wow.
0: Yeah, at least theoretically, hypothetically, that's what we're exploring. We'll see how it goes.
2: Of course. That is really cool. I mean, I can't even imagine that experience, honestly. That's just, like, the best. I mean, up here in Humboldt, we talk about the tourism as well. But, yeah, I mean, it's a little harder here because it is – it's a further drive or just the distance and
1: – there's not as much draw of other things to do
2: Well. Like we have the redwoods. Know,
1: there's a lot of nature.
2: We do.
1: But, you know.
0: We're – yeah, I think getting into a little bit of the sort of political and regulatory structure and industry-wise with cannabis – the real holy grail for Emerald Triangle, a beautiful thing, is direct-to-consumer shipping.
2: Yeah, thank you. Yes.
0: That is the only real viable model that makes sense, and it can be done legally right now. I mean, not right now. The law has not been passed, so nobody go start shipping right now. But there is no federal law that would prohibit shipping from Humboldt to someone's house in Los Angeles if the shipper, the parcel service, remained within California the entire journey of that package. And there are parcel services that stay 100% in California, never crossing state lines. Now, you could not ship with FedEx or UPS or Postal Service, because from Humboldt with FedEx, they'd probably go to Reno, Nevada. Your package would go to Reno, Nevada hub and then to L.A. That would violate federal law.
2: Very interesting.
0: For now. But if you worked with someone like GLS, who used to be Golden State Overnight, they do not cross state lines, and Department of Transportation at the federal level does not regulate cargo that does not cross state lines. So if it was legit with the state, then it doesn't trigger anything federal.
2: Yeah, true. They have like some wine distribution that does that transport.
0: Well, here's another example is you can look up Gavin Newsom's. His own winery and his own wine and spirit shop, Plump Jack, they're shipping wine all over the place. But wine now is allowed to cross state lines. Mm-hmm. But spirits, so like 80-proof alcohol, is not allowed to cross state lines. But Gavin Newsom's Plump Jack Wine and Spirits in San Francisco is shipping hard alcohol to people's houses within California using GLS, the parcel service. So he already knows this.
2: Dang.
0: He's also the guy
2: keeping it,
0: he's the guy who vetoed our
1: That's
0: medical
2: right.
0: patient shipping.
2: He sure did. I mean, this is just so crucial. It is very, very crucial. I mean, I want to stay optimistic for it. I hope it doesn't take 100 years to get it, but I hope we see it definitely within our lifetimes.
0: Well, we have the precedent of the small winery industry in California, where in the 80s they passed legislation to allow California small wineries to ship bottles of wine directly to people's houses back in the 80s.
2: Right.
0: So that is a model that could be replicated for cannabis, but I can tell you right now, there are customers in Southern California and L.A. who would love to get fresh, direct from the farmer, from someone way up in the hills growing just the amazing high-vibing.
1: I mean, are you
0: Humboldt
1: kidding? There's people everywhere. There's people in Humboldt that would love to get your cannabis shipped directly to them. And there's people in, you know, Arcata that would love to get Southern Humboldt cannabis shipped. It's not even like thinking that far away. Like within our own county, there are people that are like, man, I just don't want to go to the store.
0: Especially
2: for medical
0: people. The beauty of the internet, and if you're using the internet for connecting more people, is you can live out in the middle of nowhere in some pristine, beautiful nature wonderland growing the most amazing, sublime cannabis and still connect with large population centers other areas.
2: We've reached the top of the hour.
1: Where did the time go?
2: And I can see my mom there. She's always ready to get on it. She hasn't come to tell me yet, but I know she's like 30 seconds away. I'm going to beat her to it. The World Beat Show's coming right up. I am going to be sitting in for her next week, which will be exciting. But thank you so much, Jeff, for joining us today on the Ganja Tree Show. It's been a pleasure. Thanks to our
0: Absolutely.
2: Callers.
0: Absolutely. You guys are awesome. Always a hoot chatting with you. Thank you.
2: Thanks for all the work you do, and congratulations on your progress, and may it all come together very, very shortly.
0: That's the plan.
2: Yeah, awesome.
0: <We'll see>
2: Great, and have a wonderful spring. Thank you. Thanks,
0: Bye. Thank you. Bye.
2: Thanks, Dennis, for engineering.

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My name is Agnes and I'll be with you until 5:30, bringing you the finest of African, Caribbean and Latin music. 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The return of Burning Spear to Humboldt County marks an historic move for the festival and for reggae fans across Northern California. For more than four decades, Reggae on the River has been one of Northern California's most cherished cultural traditions. 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Energy independence starts here. All right, well, I opened with Cheikh Lo from Senegal, N. Galula. And that's from his CD, Lamp Full. And I remember when I bought that CD, I was on a road trip, and I was coming out of the Rocky Mountains, and I was in Boulder, and I saw a music store way back. I said, oh, I'm going to go in there. I need some music, some more music for the road. And I actually found that, yeah, in some small little independent record store in Boulder, Colorado, a number of years ago. And Siba Sissoko from Guinea gave us Wa Wata from his CD, Sa Bolan. All right, well, I hope you have your dancing feet on. You want to move around, warm up. It's we're going to start this with Omu Sangari. Yeah, she's from Mali.

All right. And that was Exlam from Senegal here on the World Beat Show on the Mud, K-Mud. And what you heard was Wakati, and it's from a 12-inch single. Let's see, from Mali. I hope I pronounced it. Maman Sidibli, I believe is how you pronounce her name. She gave us Kasi from her CD, Jean Gonja. The Ghetto Blaster from Nigeria gave us Effie Ogundle from their great CD, Preacher Man. From Mali, Omu Sangare, who I started the set with, gave us Yala from her CD. Well, it's basically a self-titled CD. Well, my name is Agnes. This is the World Beat Show at 3:30 in the afternoon. It is 63 degrees, and skin cancer remains one of the top five cancer diagnoses in Humboldt County, and early detection can save lives. 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It's on Saturday, May 16th from 10 a.m. to 1 p.m. at the Hematology Oncology Clinic in Eureka. Receive a professional skin evaluation from Providence providers, learn about the importance of skin health, and gain peace of mind through early detection. Pre-registration is encouraged but not required. 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And love KMUD's annual block party. 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

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Well, I'm going to get right back into some more music, and I'm going to start off this first set of music with a group of beautiful women from South Africa, the Gambaba Queens.

Oh, Africa. Time to wake up from your slumber. Time to get up. Stand up for your rights. As the great spirits of Africa led our ancestors from time immemorial. And so, rise up, for the time is now.

sake of our children and our nation. And for us to progress, we need to stop stealing from Mother Ghana and bring those who steal to justice. Otherwise,

You're listening to Makomba from Zimbabwe giving us Najangne from their CD Tusona, Tracings in the Sand. Guy Loeb from Cameroon gave us Kuku from his very best of. The Hallelujah Chicken Run Band and they are from Zimbabwe. Give us Gore Ero from their four-track recording season. The Sierra Leone Refugee All-Stars gave us Weapon Conflict from their great CD, Living Like a Refugee. Gaidu Be Ambole from Ghana gave us Africa Yee from his CD, Ketan. And we started off the set with the Magaba Queens, giving us Mop Footy from a self-titled CD.

Yes, I hope you enjoyed that set of music. Is this 4 p.m.? It's 61 degrees. 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And Dead on the Creek Music Festival returned to the Black Oak Ranch for its 20th anniversary, June 11th through the 14th. An intimate gathering with camping under the stars, activities for the whole family, healthy food, good libations, and mighty fine music. Featuring the Terrapin Family Band with Stu Allen and Elliot Peck. Grateful Drag, the David Nelson Band, Jackie Green and Friends, Moon Alice, Stu Allen and Reflections, Painted Mandolin, The Craven Quartet, and more. Tickets and info at deadonthecreek.net. Well, I'm going to have a special hour right now coming up for you. This is my Caribbean hour, and I usually play music from, you know, Latin America and the Caribbean. But today it's all from Mexico, because Tuesday is Cinco de Mayo. It was the time when the rebels, if you want to call them that, defeated the French in the Battle of Puebla on May 5th. And I know there's a lot of Americans that celebrate Cinco de Mayo at the same time. They want to see all of them deported. It's a kind of crazy. But I thought I'd play for this next hour all this, you know, Cinco de Mayo music from Mexico. So a reminder of when you resist and how, you know, battles are won. And I know there's some going on right now. So I hope this is an inspiration for you. Have lots of fun and join this. I had so much fun putting this set together. So again, music from Mexico from the next hour.

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1: Salud.
0: Dinero.
1: Dinero.
0: Probation.
1: Probation.
0: That's only if they catch up.

And that was Fuerza Regilda here on the World Beat Show on the Mud, K-Mud, yesterday celebrating Cinco de Mayo a few days early. And you heard El Muchacho Alegre. Before that, la número one banda Jiménez de Marco a Flores gave us Tamarino. Los Hijos del Pueblo. Yes, I had to play music from Pueblo. That's where Cinco de Mayo all started. And they gave us El Portecito. Los Carnarios del Mexlucan gave us El Wiri Wiri. Mariachi Tenochtitlan gave us Cumbia Arebe. And Mariachi Divas de Cindy Shea gave us Chibidi Bidum. And Pitbull and Little John and Cheska gave us Cinco de Mayo. And before that was Los Tucanes de Tijuana, who gave us La Toja. And we started the set with the Mariachi de la Ciudad de Mexico, giving us El Mariachi Loco. My name is Agnes, and this is the World Beat Show at 4:30 in the afternoon. 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And I'm going to get right back into this music celebrating Cinco de Mayo. I had so much fun putting all this music together, going

through cumbia and mariachi songs. And so let's begin this set with the Mariachi Reyes del Arcerandero.

That was Mariachi de Araque giving us Viva Mexico, celebrating Cinco de Mayo a few days early here on the World Beat Show. Mariachi Herencia del Mexico with Lila Downs gave us El Viejero. Banda El Recodo gave us Vámonos de Fiesta. El Dusty gave us Cinco de Mayo. Let's see. Fito Ovaleres y la Pura Sambrosura. Got that right. Yeah, they gave us Cumbia de la Cobra. And Roberto Jr. y su Bandilio gave us El Cocono. And mi banda El Mexicano gave us No Bailes de Cabalito. And we started the set with the Mariachi Reyes del Asadero giving us El Chihuahuateco. All right. I hope you enjoyed that hour of music from Mexico, giving us a little bit early celebration of Cinco de Mayo. We're just coming up on 5 p.m. at 60 degrees. 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My name is Agnes, and this is the World Beat Show until the bottom of the hour when Nick should be coming in for Moon Boots. 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And support for KMUD comes from the second annual celebration of the Mendo Cup, and it's happening at the Willits Grange. That's today, Sunday, May 3rd, located at 291 School Street in Willits. This is a competition made for and by the community to celebrate and recognize some of the best craft flower cultivators in Mendocino County, featuring Seed 707. Lost Paradise Organics, Mendo Mystic, Mardiwana, Sun Roots Farm, Soul Mendocino, Arcana Flowers, and more. And thank you to our generous sponsors, Grove Bags, Brim Burn Seeds, Meadow, and many more. 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